0: Everything's all right in my Father's house, where there's joy, joy, joy. Amen. And the Lord is good. Praise God. I feel like James Brown. I feel good. Amen. Yeah, the Lord is good. And I thank you so much. I appreciate you. And I'm proud of you, Pastor. There's a lot of men tonight, 40 years old. They don't have their head on them anywhere. They don't believe in God. If they do, they're off out yonder in left field somewhere. And I appreciate you, son. I mean that. We need more young men like this all over the country, pastoring churches, leading people. And I'll tell you, God is good. Turn to somebody beside of you and say, you look better with your mask on. Amen. Did he do that to you? You know better, don't you? Amen. The book of Esther tonight, chapter number 4. And I'll read just one verse, but keep your Bible open. Esther chapter 4 and verse number 14. For thou altogether holdest thy peace at this time, then shall their enlargement and deliverance arise to the Jews from another place. But thou and thy father's house.
1: 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Stay tuned for a great Bible message.
0: Boy, that was wonderful. And that song makes me cry. Because there's been times I didn't know what to do. I didn't know what to say. And I don't know where to turn. But standing somewhere in the shadows, you'll find Jesus. And He's right all the time. He's an on-time God. Yes, He is. And I've been blessed tonight already. And I want you to turn with me to the book of Esther. Chapter number 4. Esther chapter number 4. That's the place in your Bible where your pages are still stuck together. Esther chapter number 4. Brother Hahn, thank you so much for the warm invitation to come. And I really appreciate it, my brother. When you get to go preach for someone, it is a thrill, it is an honor. We didn't get to come last year because of a thing called Corona. And so we booked it back, and thank you for letting me come. And can I say this to the church, and I mean it to your compliment and his. I had 87 cancellations last year. 87. Julie and I have been, my wife Julie, of course, if we've been married, it's my wife, praise God. We've been married 37 years. And for 34 of that, I've been gone 48 weeks a year. That's how you stay married a long time. Don't ever go home. And so we've never been together that much. Not 9 weeks straight. And about 8 weeks into that shutdown, she looked at me and said, "Don't you got somewhere to be?" And I said, "Your problem is you're having to cook again." That didn't go off good. Then I said, "By the way, your hamburger helper tastes the same." That was really bad right there. But your pastor and another brother in North Carolina were the only ones that sent an offering. And I appreciate that. Amen. Julia appreciates that. And God is just so good to supply all of our needs. You're wondering how He's going to meet this need, and all of a sudden you get a check in the mail. I love you for that, brother. And I thank the Lord for that. And when all of that started, I remember I was in Chattanooga, Tennessee. I hate Chattanooga to this day. I was in Chattanooga, Tennessee when everything began to shut down that Friday. And man, I got to thinking on the way home, how am I going to keep a church going with the doors closed? Now, to me, that's a legitimate question. How are you going to keep a church going with the doors closed? And the Lord said to me, Joe, if you're the one that's been keeping it going, it should have been out of business a long time ago. He said, that's my church, and you're my preacher, and I got your family and your ministry in mind. I got it. Son, everything's going to be all right. And you know what? Everything's all right in my Father's house. In

joy. Amen. And the Lord is good. Praise God. I feel like James Brown. I feel good. Amen. Yeah, the Lord is good. And I thank you so much. I appreciate you. And I'm proud of you, Pastor. There's a lot of men tonight, 40 years old. They don't have their head on them anywhere. They don't believe in God. If they do, they're off out yonder in left field somewhere. And I appreciate you, son. I mean that. We need more young men like this all over the country, pastoring churches, leading people. And I'll tell you, God is good. Turn to somebody beside of you and say, you look better with your mask on. Amen. Did he do that to you? You know better, don't you? Amen. The book of Esther tonight, chapter number 4. And I'll read just one verse, but keep your Bible open. Esther chapter 4 and verse number 14. For thou altogether holdest thy peace at this time, then shall their enlargement and deliverance arise to the Jews from another place. But thou and thy father's house shall be destroyed. Here's our text tonight. And who knoweth whether thou art come to the kingdom. I'll say this phrase out loud with me. For such a time as this. Say that with me again. For such a time as this. And I believe we'd all would agree that we have never seen a time like this. Every year I'll come up with a theme for our ministry there at church. And so, man, January of last year, I came up with this cool theme, 2020 vision. Man, we had signs all over the road, all over billboards in town, all over the property, all in the foyer, I mean, 2020. And I said, praise the Lord, church, we'll see things this year we've never seen before. I was talking about church growth. I was talking about mission doors open. I was talking about souls being saved. And I'll have to admit, we saw some things we had never seen before. The church has never been particularly in the place that it's in tonight. And I may cry a little bit here. Our nation has never been in a place where it is at tonight. We are living in a day for such a time as this. I am amazed that someone can live such a life and make such a contribution that it outlasts the years of their sojourn. I mean by that, they are dead and in their grave. But the work they did for God and the commitment they made for God lives on and on and on. They made such a contribution, it has outlasted the years of their sojourn. There's a verse in the book of the Revelation that speaks volumes to me. It says, blessed are the dead that die in the Lord. Number one, they shall rest from their labor, but their works do follow them. The cemeteries tonight are filled with the bodies of men and women and boys and girls that live for God, and they made such a contribution, it's outlasted the years of their sojourn. Can you imagine being a member of Elijah Hoffman's church, and on a Wednesday night prayer meeting, your pastor comes in and says, well, I wrote some words down to a new song God gave me today, and I hope it'll be a blessing to you. And your pastor begins to sing, what a fellowship, what a joy divine, leaning on the everlasting arms. I wonder if he thought 127 years after the date of his death that Christians all over the world would draw strength from singing that song, leaning on the everlasting arms. Can you imagine being in a little cottage prayer meeting on a snowy Wednesday evening in the windy city of Chicago?
And a little blind lady gets up and says, "Well, I got some words, and we're going to put it to music after a while, and I think it'll be a blessing to you." And Fanny Crosby begins to quote, "Blessed assurance, Jesus is mine. Oh, what a foretaste of glory divine." Whoever thought 150 plus years after her funeral that God's people all over the world would gather in a multiplicit languages and sing to the Lord, "Blessed assurance, Jesus is mine." It is possible tonight to live a life and make a commitment for God that will outlast the years of your sojourn. Well, we come to this text tonight and we see a little girl by the name of Esther. A little orphan girl by the name of Esther. A little girl whose life is uprooted. And it looks like the odds are stacked against her. But she rises above her circumstances. She gets over the hurt of her past. And she lives a life and makes such a contribution, it has outlasted the years of her sojourn. In fact, here we sit tonight in Columbus, Georgia, still reaping the benefit of her commitment. You say, "What do you mean by that?" Well, let's vote on this. If you're saved tonight, raise your right hand. If you know it, raise your left hand. If you're glad about it, raise both of them and wave them at the same time. You know why we can sit here tonight in Columbus, Georgia, and raise our hand in affirmation that our sins have been forgiven. Our past has been erased. The Lord Jesus Christ lives in our heart because one day we met that Christ as our Lord and our Savior. And the reason why we were able to do that was there was a little nation called Israel, the apple of the eye of God, that God was going to bless like no other nation. God had already blessed them by giving them the land. God had already blessed them by giving them the law. And now God is going to bless them by giving them the Lord. God is going to use this little nation physically to bring the Redeemer, the Savior, the Emancipator, the Liberator into this world. And there is a man in the background in this book. And he has a terrible, diabolical, evil plan. And if this plan comes to fulfillment, this little nation will be wiped off of the face of the earth. And the Messiah would not come into this world. I mean, what the devil has in mind for Israel in the book of Esther is worse than Egyptian bondage. It is worse than Assyrian or Babylonian captivity. What Satan has in mind for that little nation in this book is total annihilation. If this plan comes to fulfillment, that little nation, Israel, will be literally destroyed and wiped off of the face of the earth. Oh, but the devil has got a problem. He runs into this little girl, this little orphan girl that has a terrible past. The odds are stacked against her. But yet she rises above her past. She rises above her odds. And she steps up to the plate and makes a commitment. And the scene is turned around. And Israel is not placed in captivity. They are not placed in bondage. They are not wiped off of the face of the earth. That little nation survives and survives and survives. Till one day physically God's Son Jesus came into this world and He went to the cross and He died and He rose again. And I'm glad in 1979 I met Him as my Lord and my Savior. Thank God for this little girl by the name of Esther. You say, "Well, Brother Joe, what has that got to do with us in 2021?
You got questions? I got answers. Did you know the devil has some evil plans for this world? The devil has some evil plans for our nation called the United States of America. And by the way tonight, it's not the flag that the devil wants. It's not the statues that the devil wants. It's not your and my gun that the government or the devil wants. You know what he wants? He wants our faith. He wants our allegiance, because there's not another nation tonight in the world that's sending more people and spending more money to proclamate the gospel to the north and the south and the east and the west than this little nation called the United States of America. And what the devil has in store for our nation is not good. It is not healthy. It is not wholesome. But you know what I hope happens tonight? I hope what happens to the devil back then happens to him tonight. He bumps into a group of people that will not bow. They will not bend. And they will step up to the plate and fulfill their divine destiny and make a commitment to turn the tide and be used of God. And instead of America's ruin, we'll have America's revival. Instead of lost souls dying without Christ and going to a devil's hell, they'll come to Christ, believe the gospel, be saved, and populate the city of the living God. I'm telling you tonight, if one little orphan girl who seems to have the odds against her can get over her past, overcome her odds, and defeat her enemy, and make a commitment, and make a decision to make a difference in somebody's life, there's somebody in this room tonight that can make the choice, and make the decision, and make the commitment to live for God, and be a difference maker in somebody's heart, and in somebody's life. Man, I got a hold of this the other day, operating a motor vehicle, and I almost got pulled over. But he got the guy in front of me that was before ordained from the foundation of the world. Man, it just hit me. This is the darkest days Israel has ever faced. This is worse than Egyptian bondage. This is worse than Assyrian or Babylonian captivity. This is total annihilation. This is the darkest day they had ever faced. But God, in the darkest time of their life, gives them what they need the most. A little orphan girl who gets over her past and overcomes her odds, by the name of Esther. Just the meaning of her name ought to make a Methodist get sprinkled again. You know what her name means? It means a bright light and a shining star. A bright light and a shining star. You know, that's just like God. You say, what do you mean, Brother Joe? That's just like God. To give us what we need the most, when we need it the most. Here they are in the darkest hour they've ever faced. And coming out on the stage of time in the midst of their darkness is a bright light and a shining star. Someone said, Brother Joe, aren't you reading the news? Aren't you keeping up with the events of the day? Don't you know that America is in a dark place? It's dark politically, morally, spiritually, economically. Yes, I know the darkness is permeating every area of our society, but what a wonderful time to be a Christian. Because the darker the night, the brighter the light. Man, I enjoyed that so much. Can I say that again? The darker the night, the brighter the light. I was talking to an elderly man of God a couple of years back, and I said, man, I feel so out of place in this world. I feel like a square peg in a round hole. I just don't fit. I like old songs. I like old preaching. I like old people.
the reason why I am one of them. Amen. And I said to this preacher, I said, you know, I believe my ministry would have been more effective 50 years ago. And I thought that sounded spiritual. I believe I'd have been more effective 50 years ago. And that old man of God looked at me and said, well, I don't guess you believe God knows what He's doing. I said, I didn't say that. He said, yes, you did. I said, no, I didn't. He said, yes, you did. He argued me about like that girl did me last night. I said, I did not say. He said, yes, you did. He said, son, let me tell you something. God is sovereign enough that if He wanted you on the scene 50 years ago, you'd have been on the scene 50 years ago. This is what he said, Brother Sam. He said, son, God had a light 50 years ago. God had a voice 50 years ago. God had a witness 50 years ago. He needs a voice tonight. He needs a light tonight. He needs a witness tonight. All of this that we're facing, from the political unrest to the pandemic, none of this has caught God by surprise. Here you and are tonight, saved by the grace of God, washed in the blood of Jesus, anointed by the Holy Spirit, with a song in our heart and a Bible in our hand for such a time as this. I know it's bleak. I know it's dark. I know the war clouds are hanging low. But you've got a light. Shine, baby, shine. You got light. Shine, baby, shine. Aren't you glad in this dark world God has brought out on the stage of time a bright light and a shining star? By the way, you know what stars do? They beautify the night. In fact, you know what stars do? They declare the glory of God. You know what stars did in that old day before they had radar and sonar and before Al Gore invented the internet? You know what they had in that day? The stars. They would set the compass and the ship with the stars. The stars would guide the vessel through uncharted waters, through the night, from one shore to the other shore. You know what stars literally do? They shine in the absence of the sun. Man, you walk out the service tonight and you look up in the heavens and you know what you'll see? You'll see the stars. Now, you won't see the sun. Now don't get disturbed. It's not extinct. The sun's still shining, but it's just shining on the other side. And the reason why you can't see it is your world has been turned upside down. But give God 12 hours, He'll write a right side up, and the sun's going to come up again. But while that sun is shining on the other side, them stars come out, and they shine instead of the sun. And they say something like this, it's dark right now, but don't give up. Hold on, my child. The sun's coming up in the morning. And you know what them little stars do? When the big star comes up in the morning, they fade from view and give the big sun center stage. You say, what has that got to do with us? I'm about to explode to tell you. You know what we are in this dark world? Bright lights and shining stars. Therefore, we ought to be doing what the stars do. What do? We ought to be beautifying the night. You know what we ought to be doing? Declaring the glory of God. You know what we ought to be doing? Guiding men from this shore to the other shore. I wonder if there's anybody in this room tonight, you're glad when you was a sinner, lost with that God, headed to a devil's hell, lost and undone with that God or His Son. A star for God came out in your world and pointed you to Jesus and pointed you to the Lamb of God. Stars shine in the absence of the sun. And we get out here on the stage of time and we tell this world, the sun's still shining. He's just shining on the other side, but we're shining in His stead, and it may be dark right now, but don't give up. The sun's coming up in the morning, and when the big star comes up in the morning, all of us little stars will fade from view and give Him all of the glory. The world is bleak, the world is dark, but God saved you for this. God anointed you for this.
God called you for this. This is our destiny. This is our day. This is our moment. This is our time to step out on the stage of time and shine, baby, shine. Because we've been brought here tonight to the kingdom for such a time as this. As you look at the life of Esther, a young little virgin girl should never have to live in those kinds of circumstances. If CNN or MSNBC or even Fox were to do a documentary on her life, they'll say, oh, she's had so much hardship. She's had so much odds against her. Surely her little old life won't ever amount to nothing. But if you never learn anything studying the characters of the Bible, you learn this. God is bigger than your past. God is bigger than your hurts. God is bigger than any abuse that you've ever been through. God is bigger than the circumstances. God is bigger than the odds. God is bigger than your faults. He's bigger than your failures. He's bigger than your mistakes. You say, but oh, I failed the Lord. Yeah, but He's never failed you. But other people have failed me in my life. That may be true. But God's never failed you. Yeah, but I had a person tell me one time, I'd never amount to anything. I got a verse for that. Let God be true, and every man a liar. God's hand has been upon us. God's hand is leading us. We're not here by accident. You were not born by accident. You didn't get saved by accident. God didn't call you by accident. You're not in this service tonight by accident. You're not on planet Earth by accident. God's been in your life. God's overruled the affairs of men. God, through His grace, has brought you to this place. I'm telling you, God's trains run on time for such a time as this. And she finds herself through a series of events. Listen to this. The queen of this king who has signed a law that on a certain day at a certain time, all the Jews, not in bondage, not in captivity, not in servitude, but annihilated from the face of the earth. Every day her mom and dad have been killed in an insurrection. She has to go live with the next of kin, her cousin, by the name of Mordecai, who himself is a slave and a butler in this wicked, ungodly kingdom they find themselves in. Somehow, behind the scenes, is working the unseen hand of God, overruling the affairs of men. And every time I read the story of Esther, I'm reminded of the testimony of Joseph, what he said to his brethren when he revealed himself to them, what you meant for evil, God meant for good. I got wrote in on my outline, holler hallelujah right here, hallelujah right here. What the world means for evil, God means for good. While there's people in this room tonight, if the devil had his way, he'd have snuffed out your life and took you to hell a long time ago. But aren't you glad the grace of God and the mercy of God is greater than the devil, greater than the powers of hell, greater than our past, greater than our failure, greater than our sins? Look back in your life, you will see the fingerprints of God all over your life. And she finds herself the queen of this ungodly king. And one day she gets a message by her cousin Mordecai. Esther, do you realize what's about to take place? He has signed a law in his lustful stupor because of peer pressure and to satisfy his political buddies. He has signed a law that on a certain day at a certain time,

sends Mordecai this message. Mordecai, that's not politically correct. Do you understand? That's not how it's done in this kingdom. Why, even though I'm a queen, if I approach him uninvited, he can say the word and my life will be snuffed out. And Mordecai sends her back a message. Esther, what you don't understand is, it's going to be snuffed out anyway. What you don't understand is, baby doll, it's crunch time. Esther, what you don't understand, it's not farewell to Christianity time. It's not time to lick your finger and stick it up in the air and see which way the wind's blowing. It's now or never. It's now or never. We don't have time to debate. We don't have time to vote on it. We don't have time to bring it up in the committee meeting. Something's got to be done. The days are ticking off the calendar. The moments are ticking off the clock. Esther, it's crunch time. It's decision time. It's now or never. And she sends this message back to Mordecai. She said, okay, I'm going to do it. I know it's politically incorrect. I know it goes against the grain. I know it's not traditional. But if my family's life is on the line, and my nation's life is on the line, and we would say it like this: if our children's lives is on the line, it's worth it. Let's go. I'm going in, and if I perish, I perish. If it kills me, if it's the last thing that I do, if it's the epitaph upon my tomb, I'm going in. I'm not going to worry about political correctness. I'm not going to worry about the winds of convenience. It's crunch time. It's decision time. It's high time. It's now or never. And she arose and erased the boundaries and tore down the fences and removed the lines and dived in for God and said, there's some things worth fighting for. There's some things worth dying for. And I'm making that commitment. And if I perish, I perish. Oh, may I say this tonight. It's not time to be disgruntled. It's not time to be critical. It's not time to be lazy and lethargical. We don't have time to debate. We don't have time to fuss. We don't have time to argue. We don't have time to lay down on God. It's crunch time for our families. It's crunch time for America. It's crunch time for our country. Our God is worthy. Our cause is great. And the gospel is still true. Let's dive in. Sign up. Tear down the borders. Erase the boundaries. And bargain for God. And make the commitment to make the difference in somebody's life. Somebody asked me, they said, preacher, is there any good at all you think? Do you think there's any good at all that will come out of the pandemic or the coronavirus? I said, well, there is a potential of one good thing coming out of it. If it could ever really get a hold to the average church member, that we could lose our freedom to go to church and worship God. And that a government can say to all the religious entities, we got to close you down because you are a health risk to America's young people. That's happening tonight in California. They told a friend of mine, go ahead, open your church, let them come in. But the health and the welfare department will be on the inside. And when those young families bring those young children in, we'll take those children from them, we'll put them in foster care, and we'll lock up the parents for endangering the lives of their little children. I'm not talking about Canada. I'm not talking about Mexico. I'm not talking about Russia. I'm not talking about China. I'm talking about the United States of America. Brother, the devil's trying to shut down the church. The devil is trying to ruin the next generation. The devil is trying to stop the gospel. And it's not time to be Sunday morning only and convenient only and Mother's Day and Easter Sunday only. It's not time for convenient Christianity. We got to sign up. We got to make a commitment. We got to dive in. We got to get
It's serious. It's crunch time. It's decision time. Our God needs us tonight. Our nation needs us tonight. Our children

0: needs us tonight. The church needs us tonight to step up to the plate for such a time as this. Oh, I believe we need to get our urgency back. That for such a time as this, if we've ever gotten serious with God, now is the time. Now is the place. And I believe I can say this as I've traveled the last several months, as our schedule has opened back up. I am seeing a hunger among Christians like I've not seen in a long time. I am seeing an urgency like I've not seen in a long time. Man, when I got saved and started preaching in 1979, you could go in the average Baptist church and say, boo, and six people would get saved. You'd get a standing ovation preaching on tithing. Now, you know it was on back then. Boy, that was that excitement in the air. But you know yourself. You know yourself the last 10 to 12 years in America. Boy, that fire has died and that fervency has cooled. And a lot of us took too much for granted. We got at ease at Zion. But I'm seeing God wake up the church here and wake up the church there, and a young man with a burden here and a young man with a burden there and a young man with a burden here and another young man here and almost a young man right here. And boy, I'm seeing an excitement. I'm seeing an urgency. I believe we all agree tonight America needs revival. But America will never have revival till the church has revival. And I believe you know what I'm talking about tonight. The local church will never have revival till you and I, as individuals, seek for God and thirst for God and pant for God and get out of convenient Christian living, get out of finding out which way the wind's blowing, and jump in and dive in. Go all the way with God. Erase the borders, erase the boundaries, erase the line, and say, God, if I perish, I perish. It's decision time and commitment time. And if I perish, I perish. You know, I wish they would really do in our public schools. I really wish they would teach American history like it's really His story. You know what's made this nation the nation it is? Was a bunch of men and women were willing to make a commitment. If it was hard work, they just did the hard work. If it was sacrifice, they were just sacrifice. Not far from here is a fort. Not down here is a fort. And the thousands of young boys and young men whose feet trod through those acres of ground, their bodies are in oceans. Their bodies are on foreign fields. Some of them's bodies is blown to small pieces. But there is a nation tonight called America, the land of the free and the home of the brave. Because a bunch of young men said, it's crunch time. It's warfare time. It's time to go all the way and make the commitment. And by the way, the reason why there are churches here and churches over yonder and churches over here and churches over yonder, there's been a generation before us that said, whatever it takes, whatever it takes. If we have to pray all night, we'll pray all night. If we have to walk by faith and not by sight, we'll walk by faith and not by sight. If we have to claw, scratch, crawl, it's worth it. And may I say tonight, for my grandbabies to have an on-fire church and live in a free country, it's worth it. It's worth it. These little boys and girls sitting here tonight to go to a fired-up church and live in a free country, it's worth it tonight. It's worth it tonight. Let's make a decision. Let's make a commitment. Let's dive all in for God and say, Lord Jesus, use me. Lord, don't refuse me. Let me be a difference maker in somebody's life. Oh, notice her decision. Number two, the thing about this that thrills me is her destiny. Now, I want to preface this point with this without running a rabbit. I am not a hyper-Calvinist. I'm hyper, but I'm not a hyper-Calvinist. I'm a first class card carrying son of the Lord subscribing, whosoever will. Yes. He accepts all, whoop, and refuses none. Whosoever will. Don't you love that? Have you ever noticed, let me run a rabbit, just a little one. Have you ever noticed the people that believe in that? Have you ever noticed it just so happens that them and their families and their buddies and their best friends and their families just happen to be in the included group? Knowing me and my friends, I'd be left out and they'd be left out. But boy, I'm glad the Bible tells me no man's left out. He tasted death for every man. If he died for one, he died for all. I'm glad I'm one of them whosoever will. But I want you to understand, I believe in the sovereignty of God. I believe in the omnipotence of God. I believe in the providence of God. I believe that God knows the end before the beginning ever gets started. Let me say it in pure Georgia. You ready? Has it ever occurred to you that nothing ain't never occurred to God? And somehow God works behind the scenes. It's a bad thing that her mom and daddy are dead. It's a bad thing that this little girl has to go live with her next of kin, a cousin, who's a slave and a butler in this wicked kingdom. It is a bad thing that this little girl is thrust in an environment where little girls shouldn't be thrust. It is seemingly a bunch of unfortunate, heart-rendering, dream-shattering events. But standing somewhere in the shadows is a God that can overrule the affairs of a wicked king. A God that can overrule the affairs of a wicked kingdom. My daddy was an old-fashioned leather-lung preacher. My daddy was an old-fashioned, fundamental, independent, I mean, fur-slapping, spark-knocking, I mean, son, fire-breathing Baptist, and I thank God for that. Your daddy's a man of God, and your daddy's a man of God, and since you're all brothers, that makes him the same person. Amen. A man of God, and how many of you grew up in a good family? You had a good mom and you had a good daddy, but you listen to me. I got buddies of mine that's preaching. I got buddies of mine that's pastoring hundreds and thousands of people. Their mother was a drunk. And their daddy was a jailbird. And their families were bootleggers. Their family were crooks and thieves and dopers and dope runners and bootleggers and hell raisers and lived ungodly. And they were going in that same direction, continuing that same old cycle of terrible sin and the consequences. But one day a star came out into their life. And they heard about Jesus. And they heard about... I know I'm not supposed to get emotional, but it's too late. I done got there. And they heard about Jesus. And they heard about the cross. And they heard about the grace of God. Lord, have mercy. They heard that was a better way to live. Amen. And a much better way to die. And they came to Jesus. And they got saved. And God saved them. And changed their life. And cleaned up the vocabulary. And instead of being in prison, in jail, or in hell, they're in a pulpit tonight winning people to Jesus Christ, because I'm glad there's a God bigger than Satan, bigger than the devil, bigger than... I got some scriptures for that one. Where sin does abound, grace does much more abound. I'm telling you tonight, God is bigger than your past, your odds, your failures. God tonight can overrule the affairs of men. Whew. This is her destiny. She was born for this. She survived for this. She's created for this. She's been brought here by the unseen hand of God for this moment in time. Can I just say it like this? God makes no mistakes. I look back at some things God has brought me through. And here's a good Georgia word. And when I was right smack dab in the middle of it, I can't find God. I can't track God. I can't trace God. Oh, but I found out, when you can't track God and you can't find God, you can always trust God. And can I tell you tonight, Romans 8:28 is still in the book. That all things work together for good. Whose? Yours and mine. For our good. To who? To them that love God. To them that are called according to His purpose. You realize tonight in your life is the unseen hand of God. Bigger than your past. Bigger than your sin. Bigger than your hang-ups and your foul-ups. Why? Because God has your best interest in mind. And He's got a plan for your life. And that plan is to glorify God in your life. This is why we were created. This is why we were saved. This is why we were called. This is why we are alive. That's why we're living in this generation right before the rapture. God deemed it this way. God brought us here. We've come this far by faith. This is our day. This is our moment. This is our time. This is our destiny. Let me say this tonight with all sincerity. Thank God for Tom Malone. I got to preach for him in his church just right before he died. That was an honor. But you know what? His seat is empty. His race is run. His voice is silent. He had his day. This one's yours. Boy, I thank God for our forefathers. John R. Rice. What a man. But can I remind you, his voice is silent. His seat is empty. He had his day. This one's yours. Boy, the state of Georgia. Man, I moved from Virginia when I was 22. I moved out of Old Dominion, whoop, and got to the peach factory. Boy, I've loved living in the state of Georgia. In fact, my theme song is Georgia on my mind. No, I'm just kidding. But I've loved Georgia. Georgia has produced some mighty giants for God. On the East Coast, there was Cecil Hodges in the 70s and 80s winning thousands of people to Jesus Christ. In the metro Atlanta, there were the Raymond Hancocks and the Charles Wrights and the James Rushings. Oh my, and the guy Rainwaters, that was a preacher from Decatur, Georgia, that was literally known all over the world. He preached on 75 radio stations all over the world, 5 days a week. The name of his program was The Truck Driver Special, and his name was Mays Jackson. Preached out of a red Bible and wove a wave hanky and got white stuff in the corners of his mouth. That's who trained me. Amen. Man, I'm thanking all them preachers from Georgia. Those great men of God. The great churches. The great congregations. The great revival. I don't believe Georgia realizes our spiritual heritage. And I'm telling you this, brother. Socialism, communism, dumbism, or stupidism is not what's made this state the state it's in. We have a religious heritage. We have a spiritual heritage. But can I remind you, that day's come and gone for that generation. Their seat is empty. Their voice is silent. They've had their time. They've had their day. They've had their moment. This one's yours. This one's yours. This one's yours. This one's mine. God needs an on-fire church in Columbus. God needs an on-fire church. And I have a problem pronouncing this. In Opelika or Opelika or Opa Yonder. God needs one. And He needs one in Atlanta. And He needs one in Murfreesboro. And He needs one in Jonesboro. Those men of God, they've had their time. They've had their spot. Their voice is silent. Their seat is empty. This is our moment. This is our day. This is our time. This is our destiny. God's brought us here. He saved us for this. He created us for this. He called us for this. This is our destiny. Step up to the plate, baby, and shine, baby, shine. Fulfill your divine appointment. My dad and my mom had three girls. Three girls. The twins were 9, and the one after that was about to turn 8. And they were out of the having baby business. The factory closed down. No more. 1957, God saved my daddy. 1958, God called my daddy to preach. He was running from that, running from God. And he went to a little Baptist mission up on Riverside Drive in Danville, Virginia. And a preacher got up and preached that night. Brother Seth, about that donkey that carried Jesus into town. And how that donkey carried Jesus into that town, and Jesus got all the praise, and the donkey didn't get any of the praise. And he preached that night on this subject. If a donkey can do it, you can too. If a donkey can lift up Jesus and carry Jesus, and Jesus get the praise, and the donkey get none of the praise, if a donkey can do it, you can too. He looked right down at my dad and said, "Young man, won't you come saddle up?" And my daddy got called to preach. A couple of years after daddy was preaching, passing that little mission work, he said to my mama, "We Baptist, we independent Baptists, none of these girls can be ordained." He didn't say they couldn't preach, because all women preach. And all of God's henpecked husbands said, "Amen." Some of them's got their husbands so scared he won't even say amen on that point. He said, "Wouldn't it be wonderful if God would bless us in our old age? And give us another babe. And make it a man child. And God save him. And call him to preach. And let me and you be members of his church in our old age. Before we go to heaven." Here I is. July the 22nd, 1962, 7 o'clock in the morning. My mama wakes up. My daddy says, "It's time, JB." And every man does this. I don't know why. Time for what? Time for the baby. He said, "Oh, honey, that baby can't be born today. I got to preach today. In South Boston, Virginia, 40 miles away for Brother Rudolph Jacobs, who's out of town on vacation. You got to wait." She said, "You big dummy. That baby's coming. And I don't care if you go preach for Woodrow Wilson. Drop me off at the hospital. I got to have a baby." Okay. So daddy drops her off at the hospital. That wouldn't work in our day. No, not in our day. No, in our day, you can't even wait in the waiting room like a decent human being. You got to go back there. And boy, if you ever go back there, you know you've been somewhere. Say amen. So he dropped her off. And he went down the road about 40 miles and preached that morning, and 3 precious souls got saved. So his church was over. He got back to Danville, walked him to the hospital, and the doctor met him in the foyer. He said, "My soul, boy, where you been?" He said, "Sir, I've been preaching the gospel." He said, "You better sign these papers." He said, "Your wife is dying. I don't even know if I can save her life or not. The baby's here, but we're going to lose your wife without a miracle. Sign these papers, son. We got to go to surgery now. If you've ever prayed, young man, you better pray and get a hold of God." My daddy said he was so distraught, he forgot to ask about the baby. And back in them days, you didn't have no pre-warning, whether it's boy or girl, you just had to take whatever you got. You remember them days you just had to take it? I know you still got to take it, but you can't prepare for it. And he said, I forgot to ask about the baby, and I didn't wait till I got to a chapel. He said, I fell on my face in the hallway of a hospital. And said, oh God, I need you. I'm just a young preacher. And I got a baby somewhere in this hospital. I don't even know why it is. But God, I need that wife to help me raise him. Raise it, God. I need you to help me. I need you to help me. Touch my wife. Please, Lord, please spare her life. About 3 hours, they rolled my mama out of the operating room. Daddy was standing there, and she's laying on that gurney. She goes by Dad, and all she does is this. Daddy said, I went, hey, darling. Said, my mama looked up and went, got us a preacher. He said, what? She said, got us a preacher. He said, I surmised from that I'd had a male child born. Man, Mama got better. We got home from the hospital. I don't remember none of this. I was only 2 days old. About a week after that, they took me to that little storefront church where Daddy was preaching at. He said it rained inside and leaked outside. And said, them men of God came around, laid their hands on me, and asked God to anoint me and save me and bless me, and call me to preach and give me a ministry. Now, I didn't know any of that my whole life. I didn't know any of that my whole childhood. They only told me that story after I surrendered my life to be a preacher of the gospel. And I said, why'd you wait to tell me? They said, son, we didn't want that to influence you. We wanted God to call you and the Holy Spirit to anoint you. But my mama grabbed my little cheeks and she said this. She said, but son, if you ever do anything but serve God, He'll kill you and so will I. By the way, my mama called me today about 1 o'clock. She said, hey, baby. Boy, there's some benefits to being the only boy in the family. If you're the only boy in the family, milk it, boys. Get everything out of it you can. She said, baby. Now, I know I didn't, but my mama said it. She said, you preached good last night. And she said, I think them people down there enjoyed it. And she said, I'm going to be watching tonight now. I'm going to be watching. So, hi, Mom. I'm preaching here at the Grace Baptist Church in Columbus, Georgia. And this is Pastor Seth Hahn. And he said he was praying today and the Holy Spirit said you were going to send $1,000 to your son in this revival tonight. I love you, Mom. I'm still milking it. I didn't get saved by accident. I didn't answer the call to preach by accident. Boy, just right before my daddy died, he got to be a member of my church. I got to pastor my mom and my dad before my dad went to heaven. You know what? That was a destiny. That was a calling. It was God's plan. It was God's will for my life for such a time as this. I wasn't supposed to be a preacher in the 50s. I wasn't supposed to be a preacher in the 70s. I'm supposed to be a preacher in 2021. It might be out of style. It may not be on the cutting edge. And it may be politically incorrect. But we're running on time. The plan of God. The destiny of God. Let me tell you something, Grace. This is your moment. This is your time. This is your day. No matter how young you are, how old you are, God called you for this. God created you for this. God saved you for this. This is your day. This is your destiny. This is your time. Step up to the plate and shine, baby, shine. I see your decision. I see your destiny. I got to close with this. I see her delight. She puts on her best dress. Chapter number 6 talks about all them perfumes she put on. One of my friends said one time, said, my wife don't wear makeup nor use perfume. I said, I know. And that's all I said. I didn't go into any details. I just said, I know. Boy, she's got her best dress on. She's got that sweet-smelling perfume. And he sees her in the shadows and he says, come in. Esther walks into that throne room of that king and he said, what's on your heart? Have I got your permission to speak? Yes. What's on your heart? She tells them the story. She said, you know, that night you were so drunken with your own lust through peer pressure to satisfy your buddies. You signed a law and you sealed it with your ring that on a certain day at a certain time in a certain place, all the Jews are dead. Yes, I remember. She said, I need to tell you something. For 7 years, I've been your sweetie, your bride, your queen. 7 years. And I've never told you this. I'm not a Gentile. I'm a Jew. When word got out you were looking for a new queen, my cousin Mordecai threw my name in the pot. And you chose me. And for 7 years, I've been your queen. And I'm a Jew. And sir, when Haman and the Hitchmen come to start killing all the Jews, they're going to kill me. I'll die with them. And you'll have your own queen killed. Because I'm not one of you guys. I'm a Jew. The day you start killing the Jews, you're going to kill me. Brother Seth, I can see that puzzling look on the face of that king. He's got a problem. Even though he is a king, he cannot break his own law. That law has been signed and sealed with the signet ring of the Medes and the Persians. And even though he's a king, he cannot break his own law. Oh, but you'll like this point. Who better than a woman to have plan B up her sleeve? And Esther says, I know. I know you can't break your own law. But you can write a new one. I know you can't break your testament, but you can write a new one. I know you can't break the death covenant, but you can make a new covenant that says we can live. And he said, write her out, girl. And I'll seal it with my ring. And all of a sudden, I'm about to shout right here. In the darkest hour of their night, in the darkest hour of their night, a new testament was written. A new covenant was made. A new law was put in place. That old one said, on a certain day, at a certain time, you're dead. But the new one said, you can live, you can live, you can live. You say, Brother Joe, what has that got to do with us? Well, that was an old law. That was an old covenant. That was an old testament. And it said, the soul that sinneth shall surely die. And if you die in your sins where I am, you cannot come. Oh, but in the darkest hour of man's history, 2,000 years ago, on a hill far away, on a hill called Calvary, a new testament was written. A new covenant was made. A new law was put in place. And it's for God so loved the world that he gave his only begotten Son, that whosoever believeth in him should not perish, but have everlasting life. The new covenant says, whosoever shall call upon the name of the Lord shall be saved. You know what they did? They did the strangest thing. They made copies of that New Testament. They'd make copies of that new law. They'd make copies of that new covenant. And they got some men called postmen. And they put them on mules and donkeys with a copy of the New Testament and the new law and the new covenant. And they rode through the north and the south and the east and the west. And in that day, down all along the road at different intervals, there would be a wooden post. And they would attach to that wooden post the message from the king. That's how we get postman, post message. That's your first postal service. And they would take a... Boy, when I read this, I like to knock the back end of my choir robe out. They would take a hammer and a nail. They would take a hammer and a nail and nail the message of the king to the wooden post. Oh, that rider, he's on that little horse, he's on that mule, he's on that donkey, he's got in his hand the New Testament, the New Covenant, the New Law, the One of Life, the One of Life, the One of Life. And he goes to a wooden beam, and he takes a hammer and a nail, and with a hammer and a nail, he nails to the wooden beam a copy of the new covenant. Oh, aren't you glad 2,000 years ago, God took a hammer and three rusty nails and nailed to a wooden cross grace and mercy and salvation? Aren't you glad the King has wrote a new law, and we got a copy of it? Saddle up. Get with it and tell the world Jesus saves for such a time as this. You say, preacher, what difference can one person make? Well, read chapter 1 and verse 8 and compare that to chapter 8 and verse 27. Here's the difference. If that evil plan had a went through when the sun set that night in the palace, there'd have been funerals, weeping, crying, and broken families. But you know what it said in chapter 8? It said they had a festival. And they were singing. They were shouting. They were rejoicing. And it makes this statement in the King James, and man, it makes me want to climb a tree. And they had a good day. Man, when I read that, and they had a good day. And can I say, anytime souls are saved, that's a good day. Anytime prayers are answered, that's a good day. Anytime the devil is defeated, it's a good day. Anytime a Christian steps up to the plate and fulfills their destiny, it's a good day. You say, you reckon there's any more good days of America? Well, if the media has their way about it, no. If the politicians have their way about it, no. But you and I can stand up for God. Get a bunch of people to Jesus. And we can have us another good day. For such a time as this. Let's get with it tonight. This is our moment. This is our destiny. This is our time. For such a time as this. Thank God for her decision. Thank God for her destiny. Thank God for her delight. Let's have a good day tonight and sign up for God.
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0: With SRN News, I'm Keith Peters in Washington. President Trump says he remains optimistic about reaching a ceasefire deal with Iran.
1: The negotiation itself has gone very well, actually. Very well.
2: Mr. President.
1: It could happen. I mean, if it happens, and it might not happen, you know, who knows. But if it happens, it could happen, like, over the weekend.
3: How do you define ceasefire?
1: Pretty much the way it is. It's a different part of the world. You know, I'd say in that part of the world, ceasefire is when you're shooting in a more moderate manner.
0: Mr. Trump spoke before a successful House vote on an Iran war powers resolution that would demand President Trump end the Iran war. Four Republicans joined with all Democrats to pass the legislation. Meanwhile, a major international institution is giving a grim prediction as the Iran war continues.
4: The Organization for Economic Cooperation and Development says prolonged disruption of energy supplies from the Middle East due to the Iran war would deal a severe blow to the global economy, sending some countries into recession and spreading inflation and higher unemployment. Hardest hit would be the Asian economies that depend on crude oil, fuel, and natural gas from the Persian Gulf, supplies that have been largely choked off by the closure of the Strait of Hormuz.
0: Correspondent Bill Alexander reporting. Ukrainian long-range drones have struck an oil terminal in St. Petersburg, Russia's second-largest city, setting it ablaze, according to Ukrainian President Volodymyr Zelensky. The attack comes as the Russian city hosts a major event for attracting foreign capital. The drones flew over 1,000 kilometers to hit the terminal a day after Moscow launched a major attack on Kyiv. On Wall Street, the Dow down by 620 points, the NASDAQ dropped 239, the S&P 500 lower by 56, oil around $96 a barrel. This is SRN News. A Texas high school principal steps down, correspondent Michael Harrington reports.
5: Tiffany Doolin has left her post at Wiley East High School after a firestorm of controversy. Parents expressed outrage after the school allowed a Muslim group to set up inside the building during school hours and hand out Korans and hijabs. The district apologized. Now Doolin has tendered her resignation. A statement from Wiley Independent School District says that, quote, the situation should never have happened and mistakes were made. Michael Harrington reporting.
0: Gay activists have declared June to be Pride Month, and a flurry of LGBT activities is expected all across the nation. Big cities will host the majority of the events, though many will be smaller this year because corporate sponsors are bailing out. Jordan Braxton, co-president of USA Pride, says big companies began withdrawing their support last year and several more are doing so in 2026. This is SRN News. We have another auto recall to tell you about.
6: Ford is calling back almost 420,000 vehicles because of a seatbelt issue that could result in injury if a crash occurs. The National Highway Traffic Safety Administration says the recall includes certain Ford Expedition and Lincoln Navigator vehicles, model years 2018 through 2022. The issue involves seatbelts that could lock inadvertently, not allowing them to retract or extend. Rich Thomason, Washington.
0: NASA's Mars MAVEN spacecraft has been declared dead after 6 months of radio silence. MAVEN was launched in 2013 to study the red planet's atmosphere. It fell silent in December after passing behind Mars. NASA confirmed Wednesday that the mission is over. More details available at srnnews.com. From Washington, I'm Keith Peters reporting.
7: Here's your forecast on WZYN. 8, 10 a.m., the old ship of Zion. Mainly clear sky. Overnight lows will drop down in the mid to upper 50s. We're right back to sunshine Thursday with a high near 85. Thursday night, mainly clear. Overnight low near 60. Friday, back to sunshine. High in the middle to upper 80s. Upper 80s Saturday. I'm meteorologist Sally Russell on WZYN. 8, 10 a.m. and online at WZYN.org.
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2: Greetings, everyone. Hope you're enjoying the good gospel music today. Every once in a while, you just need to hear a good song about heaven. And we love this one around here. Legacy 5, Hello After Goodbye. Enjoy the great gospel music.

with SRN News. I'm Keith Peters in Washington. The Republican-led Senate is moving forward with legislation to fund immigration enforcement agencies after forcing the White House to drop its settlement fund for political allies and stripping a separate proposal for the White House security from the bill. The Senate voted 53-46 on Wednesday to begin debate on the roughly $70 billion bill to fund U.S. Immigration and Customs Enforcement and the Border Patrol. A new Gallup poll finds support for same-sex marriage and relationships in the U.S. has stopped rising after two decades. About two-thirds of U.S. adults believe same-sex marriage should be legal, according to the poll, down slightly from 71% in 2022 and 2023. On Wall Street, the Dow down by 620 points. More details at srnnews.com.

0: It's time now for the Open Bible Hour broadcast with Pastor Jerry Honeycutt of Roan Mountain, Tennessee. 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
1: In the beginning was the Word, and the Word was with God, and the Word was God. The same was in the beginning with God. All things were made by Him, and without Him was not anything made that was made. In Him was life, and the life was the light of men, and the light shineth in darkness, and the darkness comprehended it not. Let's pray together. Father,

throne of grace. And oh Lord, may we spend much time around this precious throne. Oh, may there never be a day that we don't spend time in prayer. May there not be a moment that prayer's not in our lips and on our mind and in our heart. And God, would you help us as your children to just yield our hearts to you. God, may we worship you. May we adore you. May we honor you. May we love you. And Lord, touch us in such a manner that our devotion would completely be yielded to you. Father, your will be done in our lives. Thank you for your love and your mercy. I pray if it be your will, God, would you touch the saints, those that may be sick. God, those that are maybe going through a time, draw them to you, Lord. God, I pray, would you keep your hand upon your work, upon this little ministry here, and every man of God that's proclaiming the Word of God, whether it's a radio ministry, whether it's a pulpit pastor, whether it's an evangelist, or whether it's a missionary. Keep your hand upon the men of God and the work that is honoring you, and you get glory and honor, for it's in Jesus' lovely and precious name that we ask it. Amen and amen. This is the Open Bible Hour, and this is Brother Jerry Honeycutt. Thank you for tuning in, and I trust that God's blessings will simply be upon your lives. We'd like for you right now, if you will, if it's all possible. Now, if you're driving down the road, just keep it driving. But if you're at all possible to be able to have a Bible handy, and there's something about an open Bible. There's something about the Word of God. I was talking to a young lady just the other day, and in their family there was a situation. She was just concerned about what was going on. And I began to tell her about my oldest son that had got away from the Lord and got out in the world, and that we found him as he'd already, in other words, he was dead. And we had prayed and begged God. But did you know something that we found that very day? That his Bible that we'd given him, that it was open. And I thought, oh my soul, I hope that even in his condition that he had opened that Bible and let God speak to his heart. Did you know something? That's how the day is done. When you open this Bible and you read this, as a child of God, this is God speaking to you. And as we pray, we're speaking to him. Oh, keep that Bible open so as you read it, it's coming straight from the mouth of God. Now let's look and see what God has to our heart as Paul journeys on. We found yesterday in verse 14 in chapter 28 that they found brethren on the little island of Puteoli. And I hope that's the way you pronounce it, Puteoli. And it was just a little place where they landed. Nothing significant about it. It was not a big place because they couldn't even harbor in that for ships what was loaded with grain. So it was a little community. And as I think of that, where did we find many of God's people? Little communities. Oh, Roan Mountain up here, in these old mountains. Roan Mountains, I'm lived here 47 years with a wide place and a road. I mean, it's just a bare place. But there's a lot of God's people here, brethren. No matter where I go, back in these hollers, up in these mountains, and to the big cities, there's some of God's young'uns there too. But folks, can I?

0: say, the Lord has his children everywhere. And let's watch Paul's journey. Verse 15 said, and from thence, on their way to Rome, when the brethren heard of us, I declare, as the journey goes on, remember it's the Lord that's looking down and watching us and caring for us. But you know something else? God's people are watching us. And God's people, brethren, are concerned. And when the brethren heard of us, I mean, the word got out. The folks, they get news out. I mean, however they can get it done. They found out Paul's coming through. Amen. They heard of us. And what did they do? They came to meet us as far as Appii Forum and the three taverns. In other words, remember, up in verse 14, with the folks at Potaloi, they spent a week, 7 days, worshiping God. I mean, singing the songs of Zion. Hearing Paul preach the gospel, it doesn't say, but now I'll tell you one thing. If Paul's somewhere for 7 days, he is going to preach. And, the brethren, they had a love. You know what I see here? Truly born again brethren love to be with God's people. They love God's men. And here in verse 15, the brethren heard of us. They came to meet us. I mean, God's people will go and meet. When you go somewhere to preach and you go somewhere to be fellowship, isn't it good that folks come out to hear the word of the Lord and to be with God's men? And they came as far as Appii Forum and the three taverns, whom when Paul saw, hallelujah. You know, the journey that Paul's taking, he's gone through storms. I mean, he's been snake bit. I mean, he's traveled. I mean, his body's just wearing out. Paul's no longer a young man. And believe me, I want to tell you something. The journey wears you out. You get tired. A preacher friend of mine, I met him just the other day, and I said, dear brother, how you doing? He said, preacher, anymore, I'm getting so tired. He said, the energy level is just about gone. But old Paul said, and the three taverns, but when Paul saw, he thanked God and took courage. It thrilled his heart when the people heard that he was coming and they came to him. Folks, what does this say? You, as a child of God, can I say to you, do you ever try to, when we go to the house of God, do you know what we're doing? I mean, many, in these last days, many are just laying out of services. But if that pastor prepares and comes to the house of the Lord, oh, go and meet him. Let him see you there. Let him thank God that you're there and rejoice that you're there. And you can rejoice too. In fact, and Paul saw that they came to him on this journey. Now, the whole thing about it is, where's Paul going? He's heading for Rome. He's a prisoner. He could be defeated. But no, he thanked God. And he took courage. Hallelujah. Do you think that he gave them a bad note? No. Hallelujah. When they came, can't you just see them as they embraced one another? Oh, as they shook hands and the smiles and the love that they had. And even deep down inside, knowing that we may never see him again from this point. Oh, folks, I want to tell you something. As I look around the little congregation and in the community, and even in our little community, we had an old gentleman that died 96 years old. I've been in Rome Mountain 47 years, and for 47 years I could go up to the store to get milk and see the folks at the store, and this old brother, he'd be in there sitting on a stool and talking. I can remember through the years that he lost his hearing, he couldn't hear. But to just know him. Was he a brother in the Lord? No, he was just a friend. I mean, he just, and God's people, the saints at church, just think of all that you've went, and they would be sitting there. Where are they now? May we meet together, and may we all take courage, and may we rejoice to be together in the Lord. And then look at verse 16. And when we came to Rome, Paul is only going to spend a little time there at the three taverns. And he met with the saints and rejoiced in the Lord. And then, can I say, he took courage because he's heading on toward Rome. And when we came to Rome, the centurion delivered the prisoners to the captain of the guard. But Paul was suffered to dwell by himself with a soldier that kept him. What do you see? Hey, there's no brethren around, but there's a soldier now that's strapped to him. That, what's he going to do? I believe old Paul's going to win him to the Lord. Amen. Until next time, God bless you.
1: 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That's The Open Bible Hour, Post Office Box 100, Roan Mountain, Tennessee, 37687. Until next time, may God richly bless you.

0: With SRN News, I'm Keith Peters in Washington. President Trump says he remains optimistic about reaching a ceasefire deal with Iran.
1: The negotiation itself has gone very well, actually. Very well.
2: Mr. President.
1: It could happen. I mean, if it happens, and it might not happen, you know, who knows? But if it happens, it could happen, like, over the weekend.
3: How do you define ceasefire?
1: Pretty much the way it is. It's a different part of the world. You know, I'd say in that part of the world, ceasefire is when you're shooting in a more moderate manner.
0: Mr. Trump spoke before a successful House vote on an Iran war powers resolution that would demand President Trump end the Iran war. Four Republicans joined with all Democrats to pass the legislation. Meanwhile, a major international institution is giving a grim prediction as the Iran war continues.
4: The Organization for Economic Cooperation and Development says prolonged disruption of energy supplies from the Middle East due to the Iran war would deal a severe blow to the global economy, sending some countries into recession and spreading inflation and higher unemployment. Hardest hit would be the Asian economies that depend on crude oil, fuel, and natural gas from the Persian Gulf, supplies that have been largely choked off by the closure of the Strait of Hormuz.
0: Correspondent Bill Alexander reporting. Ukrainian long-range drones have struck an oil terminal in St. Petersburg, Russia's second-largest city, setting it ablaze, according to Ukrainian President Volodymyr Zelensky. The attack comes as the Russian city hosts a major event for attracting foreign capital. The drones flew over 1,000 kilometers to hit the terminal a day after Moscow launched a major attack on Kyiv. On Wall Street, the Dow down by 620 points, the NASDAQ dropped 239, the S&P 500 lower by 56, oil around $96 a barrel. This is SRN News. A Texas high school principal steps down, correspondent Michael Harrington reports.
5: Tiffany Doolin has left her post at Wiley East High School after a firestorm of controversy. Parents expressed outrage after the school allowed a Muslim group to set up inside the building during school hours and hand out Korans and hijabs. The district apologized. Now Doolin has tendered her resignation. A statement from Wiley Independent School District says that, quote, the situation should never have happened and mistakes were made. Michael Harrington reporting.
0: Gay activists have declared June to be Pride Month, and a flurry of LGBT activities is expected all across the nation. Big cities will host the majority of the events, though many will be smaller this year because corporate sponsors are bailing out. Jordan Braxton, co-president of USA Pride, says big companies began withdrawing their support last year and several more are doing so in 2026. This is SRN News. We have another auto recall to tell you about.
6: Ford is calling back almost 420,000 vehicles because of a seatbelt issue that could result in injury if a crash occurs. The National Highway Traffic Safety Administration says the recall includes certain Ford Expedition and Lincoln Navigator vehicles, model years 2018 through 2022. The issue involves seatbelts that could lock inadvertently, not allowing them to retract or extend. Rich Thomason, Washington.
0: NASA's Mars MAVEN spacecraft has been declared dead after 6 months of radio silence. MAVEN was launched in 2013 to study the red planet's atmosphere. It fell silent in December after passing behind Mars. NASA confirmed Wednesday that the mission is over. More details available at srnnews.com. From Washington, I'm Keith Peters reporting.
7: Here's your forecast on WZYN. 8, 10 a.m., the old ship of Zion. Mainly clear sky. Overnight lows will drop down in the mid to upper 50s. We're right back to sunshine Thursday with a high near 85. Thursday night, mainly clear. Overnight low near 60. Friday, back to sunshine. High in the middle to upper 80s. Upper 80s Saturday. I'm meteorologist Sally Russell on WZYN. 8, 10 a.m. and online at WZYN.org.

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1: I want you to open your Bibles, if you would, please, to the book of Ecclesiastes. And we'll begin in just a moment, Ecclesiastes, with the 7th chapter. That song, Face to Face, brought me back to a conversation I had with my mother-in-law. That's one of the songs sung for the homegoing service of her husband, my wife's father, when he was killed tragically in an automobile accident. Face to face. It's overwhelming to think about it, to see him face to face, to know the Lord, and to be able to comprehend things we can't comprehend now. It's an amazing thought. I must bring a series of messages on heaven to answer 1,001 questions with a brief series of messages on the subject of heaven and what we learn from the God's Word about heaven. Let's pray for together just for a moment. Would you pray, please? Our Father, we're overwhelmed at the thought of our meeting with Thee. Help us to be prepared, to have a real understanding of the moments we have, the time we have, to apply our hearts unto wisdom. In Christ Jesus' name we pray. Amen. If you have your Bible open to Ecclesiastes chapter 7, this is an amazing book of the Bible. The human penman is the preacher, Solomon. And there's so many things he deals with here. As the book is a sermon, I've written 2 volumes for Bible study on this particular book of the Bible. You can get them and read them. I hope they'll be a blessing and help to you. But we're in the 7th chapter now. The Bible says a good name is better than precious ointment. And the day of death than the day of one's birth. It is better to go to the house of mourning than to go to the house of feasting. Verse 3. Sorrow is better than laughter. Verse 5, it is better to hear the rebuke of the wise than for a man to hear the song of fools. Verse 8, better is the end of a thing than the beginning thereof, and the patient in spirit is better than the proud in spirit. Verse 9, be not hasty in thy spirit to be angry, for anger resteth in the bosom of fools. Verse 10, say not thou what is the cause that the former days were better than these. Verse 11, wisdom is good with an inheritance, and by it there is profit to them that see the sun. Verse 13, consider the work of God, for who can make that straight which he hath made crooked. So much to understand here. If you turn back just for a moment, holding your place here, to Ecclesiastes chapter 1, it's introduced to us the words of the preacher, the son of David, king in Jerusalem. Vanity of vanities, saith the preacher, vanity of vanities, all is vanity. What profit have a man of all his labor which he taketh under the sun? One generation passeth away, and another generation cometh, but the earth abideth forever. Verse 8, all things are full of labor. Man cannot utter it. The eye is not satisfied with seeing, nor the ear filled with hearing. Verse 15, that which is crooked cannot be made straight, and that which is wanting cannot be numbered. Verse 17, and I gave my heart to know wisdom, and to know madness and folly. I perceived that this also is vexation of spirit. The human penman, a king, preacher, son of David, leaves us no room for doubt that this is Solomon writing this sermon. And he starts out, vanity of vanities. He's giving counsel without God. The key expression is under the sun. Far removed from the Lord, just where men dwell. What men try to figure out, all the puzzles that are unsolved in the human race. He concludes in the 18th verse of the first chapter, for in much wisdom is much grief. And he that increaseth knowledge increaseth sorrow. The more I know, the more I hate life. The more experiences he says that he has, the more grief it brings to his life. That's the way people live without God under the sun. They see no hope, no future. And they come to these conclusions. Like in verse 15 of chapter 1, that which is crooked cannot be made straight. In other words, we're numbered among helpless people trying to fix things, but they can't be fixed. Trying to straighten the crooked things in life, they cannot be straightened. And it seems, as verse 18 says, for in much wisdom is much grief. And if we'd be frank, we would say we meet many people like this. And if we're not prayerful and careful and truly follow the Lord, we come to those conclusions in our own life. Much wisdom, much grief. The more I know, the sadder I am. So there's a turning point in this sermon in chapter 6. And we come to chapter 7 and we hear these proverbs. A good name is better than precious ointment. The day of death than the day of one's birth. It sounds strange leaving God out, saying things like that. Verse 2, it is better to go to the house of mourning than to go to the house of feasting. We're going to learn more in the house of mourning. This is applying God to life. Verse 3, sorrow is better than laughter. Verse 4, the heart of the wise is in the house of mourning, but the heart of fools is in the house of mirth. Verse 5, it is better to hear the rebuke of the wise than for a man to hear the song of fools. Verse 8, better is the end of a thing than the beginning. You have to have wisdom and understanding to think. You're so excited about good things happening. But God tells us this, better is the end than the beginning. And the patient in spirit is better than the proud in spirit. We learn that. We learn in verse 9, be not hasty in thy spirit to be angry. If I were being very frank with you and you were being very frank with me, we would say more harm has done in anger, more tragedy caused by uncontrolled anger than almost anything we could ever imagine. So be not hasty in thy spirit to be angry, for anger resteth in the bosom of fools. How many of us have tried to undo what we've done in anger? And it's so terribly difficult to undo it. Say not then, what is the cause that the former days were better than these? Always thinking it used to be great. What's happened? What's gone wrong? I hear a lot of people talk that way. The Bible says in that 10th verse, for thou dost not inquire wisely concerning this. Wisdom is good with an inheritance, and by it there is profit to them that see the sun. But I'm taken by this 13th verse. Consider the work of God, and then the consideration we're to give is, who can make that straight which he hath made crooked? How can we ever straighten it out? Only God can do that. Amen. And the Lord has to enter your life and your thinking. You have to begin to think like a Christian to understand that wrongs can be made right, crooked places can be made straight. Lives can be made over. God can forgive and cleanse. So consider the work of God. Who can make that straight which he hath made crooked? It's a wonderful thing when people have been changed by the Lord and they start thinking like a Christian. I want you to take your Bible and turn with me to the Gospel according to John chapter 6. This is the most amazing chapter. I'm going to read just a portion of it, starting with the 22nd verse in John chapter 6. The day following, when the people which stood on the other side of the sea saw that there was none other boat there save that one whereinto his disciples were entered, and that Jesus went not with his disciples into the boat, but that his disciples were gone away alone. So the question is asked, how did Jesus get there? And of course, he was walking on the water. Howbeit, there came other boats from Tiberias nigh unto the place where they did eat bread after that the Lord had given thanks. When the people, therefore, saw that Jesus was not there, neither his disciples, they also took shipping and came to Capernaum seeking for Jesus. So the stage is set, the scene is painted, the imagination is engaged. God did a miraculous thing. He got to the other side by walking across the sea. You have to put God in to believe in miracles. And when they had found him on the other side of the sea, they said unto him, Rabbi, when camest thou hither? Jesus answered them and said, Verily, verily, I say unto you, ye seek me not because you saw the miracles, but because you did eat bread of the loaves and were filled. Labor not for the meat which perisheth, but for the meat which endureth unto everlasting life, which the Son of Man shall give unto you, for him hath God the Father sealed. Then said they unto him, What shall we do that we might work the works of God? Now, I'm taking an Old Testament question given in Ecclesiastes chapter 6 and 7 that we are to consider, to give full thought the work of God. And the reason we're to consider in full thought the work of God, to examine it carefully, the Bible says in Ecclesiastes, because who can make that straight which he hath made crooked? In other words, you have to live your life in such a way that when you become overwhelmed and perplexed by problems, by human impossibilities, you've considered God in the matter, and you know that with God all things are possible. So we come to the New Testament, and these people are inquiring from the Lord Jesus after what he's done. How can we do that? How can we do the work of God? The Bible says in verse 28, Then said they unto him of John chapter 6, What shall we do that we might work the works of God? You ever think about that? You ever want to do God's work? Well, God's work is a miraculous work. Some of you have children who are wayward, grown children who break your heart. Have you ever considered that God can change their lives? Some of you have been through difficulty in marriage. Do you ever consider what God can do to change that marriage? Make people over again? In other words, we've got to give our attention to the almighty, all-powerful, miracle-working God and what he can do, and study that by faith, believing what God can do. That's what both these passages lead us to. And I want you to turn to a third one. On over in the New Testament, in the book of Philippians. Let's look at it in chapter 3. I want you to notice, beginning with verse 1. Finally, my brethren, rejoice in the Lord. To write the same things to you, to me indeed, is not grievous, but for you it is safe. Beware of dogs, beware of evil workers, beware of the concision. For we are the circumcision, which worship God in spirit. And rejoice in Christ Jesus, and have no confidence in the flesh. How much he has said there. It's possible to live your life and me to live my life and to give so much attention to what's going wrong in the world and who's giving us a hard time that we lose sight of the fact that God can break through and do amazing, miraculous things. Paul stops and gives a testimony. He says in verse 4, though I might also have confidence in the flesh, if any other man thinketh that he hath whereof he might trust in the flesh, I more. Verse 5, circumcised the eighth day of the stock of Israel, of the tribe of Benjamin, and Hebrew of the Hebrews, as touching the law, a Pharisee. In other words, I tried everything I could do to please God in my own strength. Concerning zeal, verse 6, persecuting the church, touching the righteousness which is in the law, blameless. You could have examined Paul and you couldn't find anything that he had done wrong in that matter. Again, verse 6, concerning zeal, persecuting the church, touching the righteousness which is in the law, blameless. In other words, and the writer of Ecclesiastes says, all these things that don't make sense to the natural mind, all these things that people are puzzled about, death and life, will you consider God and the change God can make in your life and what God can do? Sometimes I want to say to you, when you're really troubled about somebody that you love, have you considered the work of God? What God could reach down and do in the heart of that girl or that boy? But what does it take to get us desperate enough to give it to the Lord? What does it take? Because we're able to do what we want ourselves. We're people who think we can make it happen. But you consider the work of God? That's what this great book of Ecclesiastes says. Would you consider the work of God? And I want you to know that comes to my heart often when I'm thinking it's impossible to deal with people today. It's impossible to deal with families today. It's impossible to make these crooked lines straight today. And if you're not careful, you get overwhelmed by that. Paul is writing about the same thing here. I'm referring again to Philippians chapter 3. But what things were gain to me, those I counted loss for Christ. In other words, I had to stop measuring things the way I used to measure things. The things I took for a prize and thought, this is the greatest thing I could do and be. I had to get rid of all that. God has to bring me to the end of myself. So, what things were gain to me, those I counted loss for Christ. Yea, doubtless, and I count all things but loss for the excellency of the knowledge of Christ Jesus, my Lord, for whom I have suffered the loss of all things and do count them but dung, that I may win Christ. When you're considering God, when the Lord has the worth in your life, and you understand what I mean by that, when He has the worth in your life that He rightly deserves, that I may win Christ. And verse 9 says, and be found in Him, not having mine own righteousness. That's our problem. Some of you looking squarely in my eyes at this moment are eaten up. You're just eaten up. You're devoured. Devoured by trying to have your own righteousness. And you think of yourself that way. You think of how much better you are than others. What you don't do that they do, what you live like above what they live like. But it's your own righteousness. And what is God doing? Consider Him. Consider His work. Do you have to suffer all things like Paul did to be brought to the end of yourself and be found in Him, not having mine own righteousness, which is of the law? He named all those things. Though I might also have confidence in the flesh, if any other man thinketh that he hath whereof he might trust in the flesh, I more. And He makes the list for us. Circumcised the eighth day of the stock of Israel, of the tribe of Benjamin, a Hebrew of the Hebrews, touching the law, a Pharisee, concerning zeal, persecuting the church, touching the righteousness which is in the law, blameless. You couldn't put me under examination and find something I'm doing wrong. But He was worthless, useless, blessless. Until He took the look at Christ He ought to take concerning Himself. And be found in Him, verse 9. Not having mine own righteousness, which is of the law, but that, I have those two little words underlined in my Bible, but that which is through the faith of Christ, the righteousness which is of God by faith. It all became Jesus, nothing more. And you have to be vigilant to live that kind of life, because the devil will creep in and you'll think it's a wonderful thing when it's the most ungodly, awful thing in the world, because it's all the flesh and all pride. Nothing in life will make sense to you. Nothing. Until Christ has His rightful place in your life. The righteousness which is of God through faith, that I may know Him and the power of His resurrection and the fellowship of his suffering, being made conformable unto his death, if by any means I might attain unto the resurrection of the dead. Not as though I had already attained, either were already perfect. That's where I thought I was. That's what I thought my goals were. But I follow after, if that I may apprehend that for which also I am apprehended of Christ. Christ has taken hold of my life for his purpose, not for mine. For his goal, not for mine. It can't happen until we consider God. You can live a life where nothing makes sense, or you can live the life where you realize all things are for your sakes, which is what the Word of God says. God is working on you, but it doesn't make sense to the natural mind unless you've given the Lord his rightful place. I don't know any other way to say this, but there's nothing I can do, nothing I can do to please the Lord if I'm trying to do it in my own strength. I have to consider the work of God. Even these men in John chapter 6 took a good look at the miraculous things, how Jesus walked on water and came and did all these things. I said, we want to do that. We want that. You do? Why? Why do you want that? Because I'm going to be the big shot. I'm going to be able. I've considered myself and I've thought what I can do. But it's not considering yourself. The Word of God says nothing is going to be right till you consider him. Consider Christ. Because when you run up to the first impossibility of things that can't be changed, crooked things that should be straight, God brings you to the end of yourself. And the first person you're going to be disappointed with is you. And you're going to say to the Lord, I need you. I need you. Help me. If the Lord Jesus came in here, there's a crowd that would give him a hand clap. But the right crowd would be on their face, bowing and saying, oh God, help me. I'm such a sinner. Help me. When you have to consider him. And I'm going to tell you something. Nothing that you have to deal with in life is going to make real sense to anyone until we give the Lord that rightful place in our lives. And no longer trust in our righteousness, our goodness. I outdid somebody. I was there when they weren't there. It's a hard thing to lead a church to live this way. But it's a harder thing to deal with it in your own life. Amen. God help us. When Winston Churchill was 80 years old, the House of Commons gave him a gift. They had a famous painter paint his portrait. And give it to him. They painted his portrait with a certain scowl on his face that he was famous for. Humped over in a posture he was famous for. And when he saw it, he accepted it with gratitude, but he hated it. And eventually he took the famous portrait of himself and destroyed it. That's the way the artist saw him, but that's not the way he wanted people to see him. That's not the way he wanted to be interpreted among the people. And sometimes we think, well, I want people to see me a certain way, appear a certain way. And when we realize, when they see us, we say, oh dear God, how far removed I am from being the person that Christ Jesus wants me to be. And the only way to correct that image is to be conformed to his likeness. And you know what that is? Painful.

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0: It's time now for the Macedonia Moment from the International Headquarters of Macedonia World Baptist Missions, located in Braselton, Georgia. Here is the President and General Director of Macedonia, Dr. Scott Caudill.
1: Thank you, dear brother, and thank you, dear radio listening friend, for tuning us in for this wonderful Wednesday edition of the Macedonia Moment. I've been preaching this week out of the Gospel of Matthew, chapter number 6, while zeroing in on verses 19, 20, and 21. There, the Lord Jesus says, "Lay not up for yourselves treasures upon earth, where moth and rust doth corrupt, and where thieves break through and steal, but lay up for yourselves treasures in heaven, where neither moth nor rust doth corrupt, and where thieves do not break through nor steal. For where your treasure is, there will your heart be also." I've been preaching this week on the thought, truths concerning our treasures. And I've encouraged you to consider investing in the eternal work of world evangelism. Now, on yesterday's broadcast, we begin to dig into the text by considering, number one, the perishing nature of earthly treasures. And the Bible is abundantly clear. Whether gradual or immediate, earthly treasure never truly belongs to us. The very moment we breathe our last breath on this earth, every possession will be left behind. Not $1, not one title or account will cross the threshold of eternity, a truth that we ought to consider while considering the perishing nature of earthly treasures. But we're going to move on in the text this Wednesday in order that we might consider, secondly, the permanence of heavenly treasures. Isn't this interesting? While Matthew chapter 6 and verse 19 warns us what we should not do, the following verse, verse 20, reveals what we should do. But Jesus says in the text, "Lay up for yourselves treasures in heaven, where neither moth nor rust doth corrupt, and where thieves do not break through nor steal." Here we see the permanence of heavenly treasures. And while the Lord reveals the permanence of heavenly treasures to us, He makes it abundantly clear that unlike our earthly treasures, heavenly treasures are never subject to decay or theft. No, they are guarded by God Himself. You see, Christian friend, in heaven's economy, the economy there is never affected by inflation, recession, or loss. Heavenly treasures are accumulated when the eternal work of God is accomplished. Heavenly treasures are accumulated when the gospel is preached, when sinners are saved, when churches are planted, and when disciples are made. Please hear me today, friend. Every missionary sent, every Bible distributed, every church planted, every soul reached represents an eternal return in heaven on a temporary investment here on this earth, a truth that is clearly revealed as we consider the permanence of our heavenly treasures. Thank you so much for tuning us in for today's Macedonia Moment. I want to encourage you to tune us in on tomorrow's broadcast as we'll be considering the final point of the Bible message that I have entitled Truths Concerning Our Treasures. We've considered the perishing nature of earthly treasures, the permanence of heavenly treasures, and Lord willing, tomorrow we'll take the time to consider the priority revealed by our treasures.
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0: With SR News, I'm Keith Peters in Washington. Attitudes toward same-sex marriage and transgender issues are shifting, according to a new poll.
1: A new Gallup poll finds support for same-sex marriage and relationships in the U.S. stopped rising after two decades. According to the poll, about two-thirds of U.S. adults believe same-sex marriage should be legal. That's down slightly from 71% in 2022 and 23. Most of the change is driven by Republicans. The views of Democrats and independents have remained mostly stable. A 2015 Supreme Court decision led to nationwide recognition of same-sex marriage. Conservative lawmakers in some states have called for that ruling to be overturned. The poll also found a shift in views on transgender issues. I'm Julie Walker.
0: Ukraine drones have hit a Russian oil terminal ahead of a visit by Russian President Vladimir Putin later in the week.
2: Ukrainian President Volodymyr Zelensky says on social media that long-range drones flew more than 600 miles to hit an oil terminal in St. Petersburg, setting it ablaze. Clouds of black smoke rose over the city's port after the attack. Russian authorities said only that the Ukrainian drone strike targeted the city's infrastructure without providing further details, although the city airport briefly suspended flights overnight because of the attack. Authorities also cut off mobile internet services. Putin said to speak on Friday at an economic forum in St. Petersburg that the Kremlin views as a prestige event, although major Western investors and officials will stay away. I'm Charles de Ledesma.
0: The House, for the first time, has approved a war powers resolution that would halt the U.S. military action against Iran. On Wall Street, the Dow down by 620 points, the NASDAQ dropped 239, the S&P 500 lower by 56, oil near $96 a barrel. This is SRN News. As the Iran conflict continues, there are many Iranian immigrants to the U.S. who are celebrating America 250. One of those is Lana Silk, CEO of the group Transform Iran. In our continuing SRN News special series, Faith and Freedom, Lana, now a U.S. citizen, says she understands firsthand the privilege and responsibility of living in our free society, and she celebrates the freedoms that America's provided.
3: Happy birthday, America. What a privilege to be living in a country like this, and praise God for the rich spiritual heritage that we have in America. Really, my prayer for America is to walk forward in wisdom. You know, the old phrase, with great power comes great responsibility, and there is great responsibility on the shoulders of the leaders of this country, and we should be praying for them, whether we agree with them or not.
0: Lana Silk encourages Americans to remember that much of the world looks to America to set the tone for how to protect a free government. This is SRN News. Oil prices are higher, sending stocks lower.
4: Stocks retreated from their records on Wall Street Wednesday as oil prices jumped. The S&P 500 fell 0.7%. The Dow fell 1.2%. The NASDAQ fell 0.9%. Oil prices rose nearly 2% over worries about the U.S. war with Iran as the nations continue trading attacks. That is putting fresh pressure on stocks amid what has been a record run. Oil prices still remain below their peaks from earlier in the war. Prices have remained high because the Strait of Hormuz is essentially closed, stifling global shipments of crude oil. Damian Troisi, New York.
0: SpaceX says it plans to raise up to $75 billion when it goes public this month, setting the stage for the largest ever stock market debut and putting Elon Musk on course to becoming the world's first trillionaire. More details at srnnews.com. From Washington, I'm Keith Peters.
5: Hey, what's your forecast on WZYN? 8, 10 a.m., the old ship of Zion. Mainly clear sky. Overnight lows will drop down in the mid to upper 50s. We're right back to sunshine Thursday with a high near 85. Thursday night, mainly clear. Overnight low near 60. Friday, back to sunshine. High in the middle to upper 80s. Upper 80s Saturday. I'm meteorologist Sally Russell on WZYN. 8, 10 a.m. and online at WZYN.org.
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7: 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Romans 15 is our text. We're looking today again at the matter of Paul's plans.
6: Faith does not pull out its calculator first. Faith says, I believe God wants me to do this, and I believe God wants me to do this, and this, and this, and X, Y, and Z. And faith says, let's do it. Let's go for it. So Paul gathers his offering. Look at verse 26. He says, I got it from the Macedonians and the people of Achaia. They made certain contributions for the poor saints which are at Jerusalem. And it says in verse 27, it hath pleased them verily, and their debtors they are. For if the Gentiles, that's the people from Achaia and Macedonia, if they have been made partakers of their spiritual things, their duty is also to minister unto them in carnal things. So Paul says the believers at Macedonia and Achaia have been spiritually blessed by the thoroughly Jewish church at Jerusalem. So they said, we are going to give them a carnal blessing or a physical blessing or a monetary blessing because they have first given to us a spiritual blessing. And so he says in verse 28, when therefore I have performed this and have sealed to them this fruit, what does he say? I will come by you into Spain. You say, Pastor, I did not come to church today for a geography lesson. Believe me, I get it. What I'm trying to point out here is not geography. What I'm trying to point out here is making plans to serve the Lord. Can I give you a bombshell statement that might come as a shock? You're never going to serve God unless you plan to. You don't serve God by accident. God's not going to grab your calendar off of your desk and put dates in there. No, you have to put those in there yourself. You have to make plans to serve the Lord. In the early part of January, you should make plans to read your Bible through that year. In the early part of your fiscal year, you should make plans to give to your church. If you don't plan to do it, you're not going to do it. So making plans is a display and an act of faith. Now, if I were to book a flight to Atlanta, you can catch Delta at Tampa International and be in Atlanta in about 3 hours. Drive time, closer to 7 or 8. If you drive like a Christian, probably 9. I bought a ticket, got my boarding pass. I've made plans to go to Atlanta. It's my ultimate destination. Nonstop flight, Tampa International to Hartsfield International Airport in Atlanta. When I get on that flight, there's going to be these flight attendants, and they're going to come by, and they're going to say, Mr. Bailey, would you like something to drink? I didn't plan on what I was going to drink. Would you like some of these delicious Delta Graham crackers? Well, I don't know if I want that. Well, would you like a bag of peanuts? Or would you like the third offering, stay hungry till Atlanta? You see, our destination has been mapped out. And in that journey, although God already knows our ultimate destination, we have to plan, sometimes instantaneously, sometimes spontaneously, but we have to make plans. plans to serve God along that journey. And what Paul says is, I have an idea. It's okay to have those, isn't it? If you don't make plans to serve the Lord, you never will. You see? So Paul says, Jerusalem, Spain, Rome. Or Jerusalem, Rome, Spain. Whichever he chooses, those are his plans. I think I've made that clear. Are you getting it? Now let's let God have his say. Later in the let's look at verse 28. Therefore I have performed this and have sealed to them this fruit. I will come by you into Spain. Now look at verse 29. And I am sure. Careful, Paul. Careful. I am sure that when I come unto you, I shall come in the fullness of the blessing of the gospel of Christ. In other words, he is anticipating an exciting arrival in Rome. I'm going to come, and when I get there, we are mutually going to enjoy the fullness of the blessing of the gospel of Christ. But he knows that there could be some bumps in the road on the way to doing God's will. So he says something in verse 30 that is going to help us understand the problems that he encountered. Now look at verse 30. Now I beseech you, brethren, for the Lord Jesus Christ's sake and for the love of the Spirit, what does it say, church? That ye strive together with me in your prayers. Pray for me. Don't just casually pray for me. Strive in prayer. Agonize in prayer. Labor in prayer for me. Why? Verse 31, that I may be delivered from them that do not believe in Judea, and that my service which I have for Jerusalem may be accepted of the saints, that I may come to you with joy by the will of God, that's our term, and may be with you refreshed. You get Paul's plans? Now I'll tell you about God's plans. Paul's going to go to Rome, all right. It's not going to be anything the way he thought it, though. He goes to Jerusalem with that offering. Check that box. He has a financial gift in his hand. He is the treasurer, and he carries that offering to Jerusalem and distributes it to the poor saints in Jerusalem. There are people surrounding him, according to the book of Acts, that are pleading with him, don't go, send Titus. There's not a warrant for Titus. Send Titus to Jerusalem. Paul says, no, I personally collected the offering. I'm personally going to hand deliver the offering. So you know what they did, Brother Will? They got Paul up and they hugged him. They said their goodbyes because they knew if he goes back to Jerusalem, what's going to happen? This is the last time we're going to see him. Listen to me. It is a death wish for Paul to go to Jerusalem. It would be like Vladimir Putin going to Kyiv, Ukraine. He's not welcome there. Right? And so Paul says, I'm going to Jerusalem to personally hand deliver this offering that I have collected. These poor saints in Macedonia and Achaia have been generous to give it. I'm going to make the sacrifice. I'm going to take the risk. That's what we call faith, right? So off he goes to Jerusalem. When he gets there, somebody spies him out because he's teaching. And he's bold about it. He begins in the evening and teaches all the way to midnight. You thought your pastor was long-winded. You wait till you get to heaven and meet Paul. He teaches all the way to midnight, and he teaches so long. You got to understand, back in those days, when you're teaching in the evening, it's by oil lamp. So they have these lamps placed all through this this hall where Paul is teaching, and it is the breathing of the people and the burning of the lamps is soaking up all of the breathable oxygen. And there's a boy named Eutychus who climbs up in the window because he can barely breathe. He wants to hear what Paul has to say, but he says, man, I got to get some fresh air. So he climbs up in the window and passes out in the loft, falls from the window, and dies. You think your preacher preaches long enough? Paul preached long enough, that dude died, right? Old preacher, old country preacher said, why did they name him Eutychus? Because Eutychus too, if your preacher preached that long. Eutychus died, and Paul raises Eutychus from the dead. Do you remember this story? Oh, and the information begins to circulate. There's been a resurrection. Who did that? Paul is back in town. One rumor leads to another. One person tells another. It gets to the Jewish authorities, and they said, we told him if he comes back to Jerusalem, he can expect to be arrested. And arrested is exactly what happened to the Apostle Paul when he went back to Jerusalem. And when we come back on our next broadcast day, we're going to look at the finishing touches of this story of how God ultimately brought Paul to Rome. It was his dream fulfilled. He wanted to visit the church at Rome. He'd never been there. But he does not go under the circumstances that he intended to go in. Although his plans had been made, God had another plan. Thanks again for listening to the Cherishing Scripture Radio Ministry today. This is Pastor Brad Bailey from the Brandon Baptist Tabernacle in Brandon, Florida. We've been talking about Paul's plans for the last several days, and the Lord willing, we have one more broadcast day with this subject. If you've been struggling with God's will, these messages may be helpful. Maybe you know someone in your church or someone where you work that has been struggling and agonizing with some decisions. Get these messages into their hands. They're free to stream or download when you visit us today online at www.brandonbaptisttabernacle.com. 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They can be streamed or downloaded again for free today when you visit that website. Also, remember that we want to send you a free resource from the Cherishing Scripture Radio Ministry and Brandon Baptist Tabernacle. It's called The Wrecking Ball of Doubt. Several years ago, the Lord blessed me to be able to specialize in the subject of doubt because in my earlier Christian experience, I had experienced doubt, and I have a great amount of sympathy for people who are going through that. We want to send you a copy of this today. It's a very short little book. You can read it in probably less than an hour. 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It's called The Wrecking Ball of Doubt. Ask for it when you reach out to us by phone at 813-654-0836 here in our Tampa Bay Ministry offices. That number, 813-654-0836. 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Our partnership with them is very valuable to us. We hope that you'll join us again next time as we study God's Word together here on the Cherishing Scripture Radio Ministry. And remember the calling that God has given to us here, changing society by cherishing Scripture.

Oh yes, that was none other than the Happy Goodmans with I'm Living in Canaan Now. Up next, the Inspirations, Ark of Grace.

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1: With SRN News, I'm Jason Walker. House has approved a war powers resolution that would halt the U.S. military action against Iran as a handful of Republicans joined the Democrats in the vote. Roll call Wednesday, 215-208. But the next step, well, that's uncertain. Trump administration placing sanctions on Iran's largest digital asset exchange, Novatex. Officials say Novatex processed some 50% of Iran's digital asset income last year and supports sanctions evasion. The move is part of an ongoing pressure to make Iran to get into the deal and that into the war. And the Senate is moving forward with legislation to fund immigration enforcement agencies. That vote Wednesday was 53-46. This is SRN News.

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1: Welcome back to a Wednesday's installment of the Hedges and Highways radio broadcast. I'm your radio preacher, evangelist Robert Jones. It's a joy to be back with you. Hope you are doing well. Pray that you had a good week. And, of course, this is Wednesday. And, of course, Wednesday night prayer meeting night. We're looking forward to that, asking God to meet with us in a most definite way and asking God to

And now he is coming down, and we looked at yesterday and how that patience worketh experience, and of course experience worketh hope. They all tie together hand in hand, and they go together. And so that is it is something that builds, and our God is building us. And of course, we looked at that word hope. I'm glad I've got a hope. Oh my goodness, I'm glad I got a hope. And it means not to be ashamed. Hopeth maketh not ashamed. We've got a blessed hope. And I'm not ashamed of the gospel, as Dr. J. Harold Smith said. And now we come down to this next phrase. Now, these are the benefits that we have. And, boy, aren't these great benefits? As I was meditating on this, I was thinking, the world does not have this. You know, the world's hope is wishful thinking. But a Christian's hope is something that is steadfast and sure. It is a promise of God that will come to fruition. And that is our hope. It is something that is anchored. Of course, our hope is anchored. It's something that is gripped solidly in, not removed. Whew, I'm telling you, when we looked at Hebrews, what was it, Hebrews 6, I believe, 19, I believe it was, about that anchor. And we've got a anchor that's sure, steadfast. I had time to deal with all those frapping terms or the seaman terms of what it means. And in Hebrews, you'll find that he deals with that analogy a couple times in the book of Hebrews. But now, Paul, moving on here in the book of Romans, because he says this, the reason we're not ashamed, because. And he puts that word in there. Now he's going to describe the reasons of why we have what we have. And, of course, it's because the love of God. He uses this conjunction on this word because. It's something that is before us. It's cause. It's something that that should bring our thoughts to. He's bringing it down to a point, I guess you could say. He says, because the love of God is shed abroad in our heart by the Holy Ghost, which is given unto us, not the world, but for us that are saved by the grace of God. Now, if you're lost and the Holy Ghost is dealing with you, you can be saved. And you can have every bit of the benefits of salvation. You know, in the world will say, well, if you get saved, you'll have to give up. Well, yeah, I give up going to hell. I give up regrets. I give up the life of sin and all that comes with it. But now, because I'm saved, God has given me patience, steadfastness, fortitude. You know, the experience that comes with that. And we could go back and we could just continue to build on that very aspect of all the things that we have about the experience being, having that, going through the fire for our character to shine. It's not a bad thing. And then, of course, that hope that we have and that we've got that steadfastness, and it changes our vision of how we look at things. And I read about that missionary in China that was, I guess you could say, as people look at what the world, what has come to the world, but he looked at it, this missionary looked at the ruins that was there, and he looked at the resources for reconstruction of the ruins, and he saw not merely that sin did abound, but he looked at how grace did much more abound. That's that hope. That's what it gives us. And then you come to this next portion about the Holy Ghost. And this is the first time I really believe this is. I'd have to go back, and I've tried to research it out, and I think it is, that this is the first mention of the Holy Spirit in the book of Romans. And it is, and we, if you're saved by the grace of God, the Holy Spirit belongs to us the moment that we got saved by God's grace. You didn't have to pray for him. You just need to praise him. Why? Because we belong to him. I mean, you think about everything he's saying we have. When you look at this, at what we have, we find acceptance, access, peace, patience, joy, hope, our character, the love of God, the fellowship of the Holy Spirit of God. What a blessing. I mean...

I mean, there's nothing like this. And the Holy Ghost helps us to respond, because he's talking about these trials. Patience, experience, hope. Those don't come easy. It's not that you're entitled to them. No, God takes you through a series to refine us. But it's the Spirit of God that helps us to go through them and not fall apart. So many people fall apart in these days. God ain't wanting us to fall apart. He's wanting us to be stronger. I read this story. I thought it was pretty good, about a daughter was complaining to her dad how hard things were for her. She says, as soon as I solve one problem, another one comes up. And she made this statement, I'm tired of struggling. Boy, I sympathize with her sometimes. But her father, her dad, was a chef. So he took her to the kitchen, where he filled three pots of with water and then placed each of them on a very high fire. Soon the pots started to come to a boil. In one, he placed a carrot. In the second one, he placed an egg. In the last pot, he put ground coffee beans in it. He let them sit there and boil without saying a word. The daughter was very impatiently waiting, and she was wondering what her dad was doing. And after a while, he went over, turned off to all the burners. He fished the carrot out and placed it in a bowl. He pulled the egg out and placed it in a bowl. Then he poured the coffee in a bowl. Then he turned to her and said, what do you see? And she says, carrots, eggs, and coffee. And he brought her closer and asked her to feel the carrot, and she did and noted that it was soft. He then asked her to take that egg and break it, and after pulling off the shell, she observed the hard-boiled egg, and finally he asked her to sip the coffee, and she smiled, and she tasted that rich, rich flavor of that coffee. She was confused. She said, Dad, what do you mean by this? And he explained that each of them faced the same adversity of boiling water. Each one reacted differently. The carrot, which went in strong, hard, unrelenting, but after being subjected to the boiled water, it was softened and became very weak. The egg was fragile. Its thin outer shell had protected that liquid interior, but after sitting through that boiling water, its inside hardened. The ground coffee beans were unique, however. Being in that boiling water, they changed the water, and he asked the daughter, when adversity knocks at your door, which are you? Do you become weak like the carrot, hard like the boiling egg, or do you change the circumstance? I would like to say that I would change my circumstance, but I would have to say there's times in my life I get weakened by the adversity, and I get hard-hearted sometimes by the adversity. But there's times, just like a tea, some people like hot tea, and they put that tea bag. Well, it has all the ingredients to be good, but it has to go through that boiling water to get that tea out of it. The Holy Ghost helps us to get through these adversities, because the Holy Ghost knows what we need. And it helps us to respond to our trials, and to help us to respond not in the wrong way, but in the right way. And without His help, boy, most people just fall apart. And I find that to be true with a lot of people, that they can't handle adversity, and so they quit. They give up. They don't have that hope. Or they don't put that hope into action. They don't allow God to put patience in their lives and to give you that fortitude, and not only that, but that experience that comes with going through all the aspects of that trial to give you that experience, but that hope. Oh my goodness. It's the Holy Ghost of God that helps us to make it through these difficult times. And how does the Holy Ghost do it?
because the love of God that is shed abroad in our heart by what? By the Holy Ghost. It's the Holy Ghost that pointed you to Jesus. You find out when you're under Holy Ghost conviction that the Holy Ghost didn't point himself to him, but the Holy Ghost pointed you to Jesus, the one that could change your circumstances. I'm glad that I have the Holy Ghost, and because I have the Holy Ghost, and boy, there's a whole aspect that we could look at the Holy Ghost and typologies through the Bible. It was the Holy Ghost that brooded over this earth before there was ever a word spoken. It was the Holy Ghost that was brooding on this earth. You have the motherhood ministry of the Holy Ghost. Oh, thank God for the motherhood ministry. But then you got to remember, when you're saved by the grace of God, in 1 Corinthians 6:19 says, "What? Know ye not that your body is the temple of the Holy Ghost, which is in you, which ye have of God, and ye are not your own?" You're bought with a price. Romans 8:14 says, "For as many are as are led by the Spirit of God, they are the sons of God." We should be filled with the Spirit of God. You won't fulfill the lust of the flesh. The Spirit of God is there for our benefit. Came with that when we were justified by sin. Thank God that when we were justified by faith, we had that access. And we have that assurance and that hope, that joy. But thank God for the Holy Ghost. I think it's one of the most overlooked part of the Trinity. I think we don't think about the Holy Ghost of God much anymore. You don't hear preaching about it anymore. But it was the Bible says, as we're going through these trials, look at what he does. He says here that because the love of God is shed abroad in our heart. That word "shed abroad," it's a unique phrase. It means to pour in, not to pour on. Pour in, just like that Samaritan poured in the oil and wine, the Holy Ghost and joy. What can I say? I'm glad that he pours in the love of God. Where? In our hearts, by the Holy Ghost, which is giving unto us. I'm glad that when we go through trials and difficulties, I'm glad that the Holy Ghost of God is there to help us through them. Can I ask you, are you being led by the Spirit of God? How are you going through these trials? Are you looking to him to help you and to mold you into what God would have us to be? Thank God for the Holy Ghost. Thank God that it was given unto us. Well, I got to go. We'll pick this back up tomorrow. God bless you, is my prayer.

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We preach not ourselves, but Christ Jesus the Lord.

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0: With SRN News, I'm Jason Walker. The House approving a war powers resolution that might halt the U.S. military action against Iran. Handful of Republicans joining the Democrats in the vote. Roll call Wednesday, 215 to 208, but the next steps are uncertain. Senate moving forward with legislation to fund immigration enforcement agencies. That vote 53 to 46 to begin debate on the $70 billion bill to fund ICE and the Border Patrol. Curfew to curb violent protests around the ICE Detention Center, Newark, New Jersey, has been lifted.
1: Newark's mayor, Democrat Ross Baraka, lifting the curfew for now outside Delaney Hall, the ICE Detention Center, where violent clashes have happened outside and where violent criminal illegal aliens are being held inside the building. New Jersey Governor, Democrat Mikey Sherrill, asking the New Jersey State Police to patrol outside the facility in an effort to control violent agitators, many who are from out of state, and specifically from Portland. Laura Winters reporting.
0: It is the end of the NASA Maven Mars mission. More on that story now from correspondent Ed Donahue.
2: Maven was launched in 2013 to study the red planet's atmosphere. A year later...
3: Congratulations. Maven is now in Mars orbit.
4: Fantastic.
2: Maven mysteriously fell silent in early December after passing behind Mars. Data indicated it went into a fast spin, which disrupted its orbit and drained the onboard batteries. NASA has confirmed the mission is over. Officials say four other spacecraft around Mars, two U.S. and two European satellites, will pick up the slack. Maven is expected to remain in orbit for another 50 to 100 years before crashing into Mars. I'm Ed Donahue.
0: And this is SRN News. New report on religious persecution in Mexico. More from correspondent Michael Harrington.
5: It comes from Christian Solidarity Worldwide, and it reveals that drug cartels and indigenous community leaders are the primary drivers of persecution. Religious freedom is under siege in Mexico these days, and Protestant Christians are the group most likely to be victimized. CSW says, quote, perpetrators must be brought to justice, and victims must be given confidence that reporting their experience will result in protection from further violations. Michael Harrington reporting.
0: Malaysia, the latest country to try and protect young people from the dangers of the Internet. Government there has started enforcing rules to prevent kids under the age of 16 from having social media accounts. That decision, part of a global effort to enhance safety protections. Existing users under 16 will have a month to manage their data before those apply. This is SRN News. Republican Senator Dan Sullivan is running for re-election in Alaska. He faces a field of 15 competitors. One of them is Dan Sullivan. Are you confused just yet? We'll call on correspondent Bernie Bennett to hopefully try to sort things out with all of the Dan Sullivan.
6: The senator told reporters in Washington on Tuesday that he thinks the appearance on the state's primary ballot of another Republican with the same name is a dirty political trick coordinated by Democrats and the campaign of his chief rival for the seat, former Democratic Representative Mary Pottola. He threatened a lawsuit to get to the bottom of it. Harry Child, the spokesperson for the Pottola campaign, said it has no involvement with either Sullivan campaign. Jenny Marie Stryker, executive director of the Alaska Democratic Party, said her organization, quote, is in no way affiliated with either Dan Sullivan. Bernie Bennett reporting.
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7: Hey, with your forecast on WZYN, 8, 10 a.m., the old ship of Zion. Mainly clear sky. Overnight lows will drop down in the mid to upper 50s. We're right back to sunshine Thursday with a high near 85. Thursday night, mainly clear. Overnight low near 60. Friday, back to sunshine. High in the middle to upper 80s. Upper 80s Saturday. I'm meteorologist Sally Russell on WZYN, 8, 10 a.m. and online at WZYN.org.

0: This is Daryl Sheely, the bass singer for the Pulpit Voices. 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
2: With SRN News, I'm Jason Walker. Ukrainian long-range drone striking an oil terminal in St. Petersburg, setting it on fire. That attack comes as the Russian city is hosting a major event for attracting foreign capital. Drones hit the terminal one day after Moscow launched a massive attack on Kyiv. SpaceX will raise, it says, $75 billion when it goes public this month, setting the stage for the largest ever stock market debut and putting Elon Musk on course to becoming the first ever trillionaire in the world. Police say a man held 10 people hostage in a California office building for the FBI, shot and killed him, bringing the 15-hour standoff to an end. Bakersfield police say that none of the hostages were hurt in that incident. This is SRN News.

Hello, friends, and thank you for joining us on the Shepherd's Pulpit. We are grateful to God that you are listening today. We pray as you listen to this daily Bible broadcast that God will strengthen you with His power in the inner man. So let's join the teaching and preaching from the Shepherd's Pulpit. And now, Pastor Justin.

Hello, friends. We're going to take you live into the sanctuary of the Bemis Road Baptist Church, where I preach a message on a Wednesday evening entitled, Willing and Weak, But Remember, Watch and Pray. I certainly trust this message will be a real blessing to your hearts. Thank you for listening to The Shepherd.

0: We don't live by feelings. We live by the fact of the promises of God. Man shall not live by bread alone, but by every word that proceedeth out of the mouth of God. And you feed your spirit with the wonderful words of life. Sing them over again to me. Wonderful words of life. Why do I like them so good? Because I can't make it down the road without them. The spirit of man is the first. Then there's the soul of man. Spirit, soul, we're going to get to flesh. Soul is the emotional aspect of a man. His mind. Ooh. They say the mind is the devil's battleground. That's not in the Bible, but it's pretty good. He likes to get up in your mind, doesn't he?
1: Yeah.
0: He'll sit right there on that neck of yours, and he'll sit right there and just try to get all things into your mind, into your soul, into your emotion and your will and your intellect. Is the soul mentioned here? Sure it is. It says there in verse number 39, not as I will, there it is, but as thou wilt. That was his soul. The capacity of your emotion and then your decision making. Your spirit, your soul, and our body, which is no good. Body's no good. My flesh is no good. It's wicked. It needs to be mortified. It needs to be crucified. It needs to be killed. Flesh is weak. The spirit that's alive inside of me is willing. That spirit is always willing to do the word of God. That spirit is always willing to go to church. That spirit always says, get up and go to church. That spirit always says, read your Bible. That spirit always says, pray. That spirit always says, tell them about me. That spirit always says, do the hard thing. But that flesh will tell you, don't you know how tired you are? Don't you know you're the only one that has any problems? Jesus didn't say that. Jesus says, get up how I got up and go on for me and obey me. And when you do it, he energizes you to be able to make it in obedience. The Spirit's always willing, isn't it? You ever heard the Spirit tell you something to do and then your weak flesh gets involved? Go do this. And then your flesh. Notice I'm not saying the devil told me to do it. The flesh, your

0: Watch out for all three of them. The devil's after every one of them. The spirit, the soul, and the body. Don't listen to your feelings. Don't listen to your feelings. Don't listen to your flesh. The heart is deceitfully wicked. Yeah. It lied to you. Don't listen to your feelings. Don't listen to yourself. Yourself, myself, is a liar. Lie to yourself. I was talking to my children the other day, and we were in the car. I think you were with us, Kaylee. And we were talking about just the busyness of things here lately. And Jackson always likes to ask me questions like this. He said, "How in the world did you do all? How did you? And your dad, you're just going to get up and you're just going to go again, and you're not even going to like. You're just going to keep going. You can't listen to yourself. You can't listen to what your body tells you. You can't make excuses for yourself. You just got to say, Lord, I'm just going to keep going and keep going. Now, sometimes you do have to listen to your body. Say amen. Your body telling you you're having a heart attack and your blood pressure's messed up, go to the doctor. Say amen. Or get something fixed out. That's not what I mean by that. But you know what I mean? I'm telling you what, like the message I preached the other day. We can give all kinds of excuses, and the devil didn't give them to us. And I might even said that on the last Sunday morning I preached. It's not the devil. It's us. We're listening to ourselves. Yeah, okay. Well, I done killed that mule and put him in the ground, okay? All right. But there's times that we get weary and we get worn out. And then we get weary and then we're in a waiting process and we can't get out. So we're worn out and can't get out. Who's ever felt like they've got somewhere in their Gethsemane and you're in there and you're worn out, you're exceeding sorrowful, and you look all the way around you 360 and say, there ain't no getting out of this. Child of weakness. Child of weakness. Watch and pray. That's what you do. Child of weakness. The flesh is weak. Child of weakness. Watch and pray. Find in me. Find in him. Find in me thine all in all. Amen. You ever feel like a child? Say amen. You ever feel weak? Me. Child of weakness is what you do. Watch and pray and find in me thine all in all. You won't find in him your all in all until you admit you're a child that's weak and you watch and pray.
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1: With SRN News, I'm Jason Walker. The House approving a war powers resolution that might halt the U.S. military action against Iran. A handful of Republicans joining the Democrats in the vote. Roll call Wednesday, 215 to 208, but the next steps are uncertain. Senate moving forward with legislation to fund immigration enforcement agencies. That vote 53 to 46 to begin debate on the $70 billion bill to fund ICE and the Border Patrol. Curfew to curb violent protests around the ICE Detention Center, Newark, New Jersey, has been lifted.
2: Newark's mayor, Democrat Ross Baraka, lifting the curfew for now outside Delaney Hall, the ICE Detention Center, where violent clashes have happened outside and where violent criminal illegal aliens are being held inside the building. New Jersey Governor, Democrat Mikey Sherrill, asking the New Jersey State Police to patrol outside the facility in an effort to control violent agitators, many who are from out of state, and specifically from Portland. Laura Winters reporting.
1: It is the end of the NASA Maven Mars mission. More on that story now from correspondent Ed Donahue.
3: Maven was launched in 2013 to study the red planet's atmosphere. A year later,
4: congratulations, Maven is now in Mars orbit.
5: Fantastic.
3: Maven mysteriously fell silent in early December after passing behind Mars. Data indicated it went into a fast spin, which disrupted its orbit and drained the onboard batteries. NASA has confirmed the mission is over. Officials say four other spacecraft around Mars, two U.S. and two European satellites, will pick up the slack. Maven is expected to remain in orbit for another 50 to 100 years before crashing into Mars. I'm Ed Donahue.
1: And this is SRN News. New report on religious persecution in Mexico. More from correspondent Michael Harrington.
6: It comes from Christian Solidarity Worldwide, and it reveals that drug cartels and indigenous community leaders are the primary drivers of persecution. Religious freedom is under siege in Mexico these days, and Protestant Christians are the group most likely to be victimized. CSW says, quote, perpetrators must be brought to justice, and victims must be given confidence that reporting their experience will result in protection from further violations. Michael Harrington reporting.
1: Malaysia, the latest country to try and protect young people from the dangers of the Internet. Government there has started enforcing rules to prevent kids under the age of 16 from having social media accounts. That decision, part of a global effort to enhance safety protections. Existing users under 16 will have a month to manage their data before those apply. This is SRN News. Republican Senator Dan Sullivan is running for re-election in Alaska. He faces a field of 15 competitors. One of them is Dan Sullivan. Are you confused just yet? We'll call on correspondent Bernie Bennett to hopefully try to sort things out with all of the Dan Sullivan.
7: The senator told reporters in Washington on Tuesday that he thinks the appearance on the state's primary ballot of another Republican with the same name is a dirty political trick coordinated by Democrats and the campaign of his chief rival for the seat, former Democratic Representative Mary Pottola. He threatened a lawsuit to get to the bottom of it. Harry Child, the spokesperson for the Pottola campaign, said it has no involvement with either Sullivan campaign. Jenny Marie Stryker, executive director of the Alaska Democratic Party, said her organization, quote, is in no way affiliated with either Dan Sullivan. Bernie Bennett reporting.
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8: Hey, with your forecast on WZYN, 8:10 a.m., the old ship of Zion. Mainly clear sky, overnight lows will drop down in the mid to upper 50s. We're right back to sunshine Thursday with a high near 85. Thursday night, mainly clear, overnight low near 60. Friday, back to sunshine, a high in the middle to upper 80s, upper 80s Saturday. I'm meteorologist Sally Russell on WZYN, 8:10 a.m. and online at WZYN.org.
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10: The devil and his demons have been practicing for 2,000 plus years how to come against God's people. And that's why the Bible says, be sober, be vigilant because your adversary, the devil, as a roaring lion. Hey, listen tonight. Your adversary is not the other kids in school. And your adversary is not the guy at work. And your adversary is not your spouse. Your adversary is the devil. And the sooner you figure that out, the better off you are.
9: As Christians, difficult circumstances can come into our lives and take us by surprise. It's easy to become disillusioned when life doesn't match our expectations. The good news is that we can experience victory through the power of Christ and overcome the obstacles that threaten to defeat us. Welcome to Daily in the Word. This program features the teaching and preaching of Dr. Paul Chapel, pastor of Lancaster Baptist Church and president of West Coast Baptist College in Lancaster, California. In our series, Victory in Jesus, we will discover God's purpose for adversity, His plan for spiritual success, and His power for overcoming life's most difficult circumstances. And now, here's Pastor Paul Chapel with part two of a message called Victory Through Vigilance.
10: Your adversary is not some political competition, and your adversary is not your spouse. Your adversary is the devil, and the sooner you figure that out, the better off you are. Your adversary, the devil. Now, we must be alert to the danger. Notice he says here, be sober. That is to be serious, to be circumspect. Now, I love having a good time in church. Sometimes people will get after me for laughing or having fun or having a skit or telling a joke in church. And I'll always tell them the same thing. If I can't have fun in church, I can't have fun anywhere. I spend all my time in church. I think it's fine to have fun in church. I think it's fine to laugh. And I think the Bible even says a merry heart doeth good like a medicine. And we had a guy preach years ago. I was at a church and they had a fellow preach. And to be honest with you, he hardly really preached the Bible at all. He was absolutely funny. I think he had maybe one verse, but it wasn't a very sound, in-depth night in the Word, if you will. And I remember asking the pastor, I said, Pastor, why do you have that guy preach here? He doesn't really preach too much really of the Bible. And I was just young in the ministry. And you know, I had a lot of questions like that. I probably shouldn't have asked it, but I asked it. And he said, well, Brother Chapel, sometimes the church just needs to laugh a little. And the Bible says a merry heart doeth good like a medicine. And you know, I think there are times when it's good to just rejoice and to laugh. But I want to say this too. The Christian life is no laughing matter. There ought to be a soberness to the Christian life. When you're aware that there's an enemy who doesn't like you, that doesn't want you around, I'm going to tell you, you get a little vigilant about it. You kind of watch where you're going. You kind of make sure you keep the group together. You're glad to see the police, and you're careful about where you go. And I'm here to tell you that there is a terrorist tonight, and his name is Satan, and he wants to take you out. Oh, that you would understand tonight from Ephesians chapter 6 that we must put on the whole armor of God, that ye may be able to stand against the wiles of the devil. For we wrestle not against flesh and blood, but against principalities, against powers, against the rulers of the darkness of this world, against spiritual wickedness in high places. Listen, mom and dad, you need to be alert to the danger. I'm simply saying the devil still wants your teenager tonight. You need to understand something, that rock and roll music is a tool of the devil. And if you think your children can play that beat and listen to that beat and worship those stars and still love Jesus, you are very ignorant tonight. I want to tell you that the rock industry is danger, danger, danger to your children. You say, well, I think they can have some friends that play these certain games, and my kids go in the room and they play these games, and they're playing with kids around the country and around the world. I'm here to tell you, many of those games are illicit and raunchy, and they're dangerous for your children. Oh, Pastor, you just have to say that because you're a preacher. No, I'm saying that because God's word is true. We're to be sober and we're to be vigilant in the battle for our children. Hey, I want to tell you, the Bible still says we're not to be unequally yoked with an unbeliever. And I hear it all the time. Pastor, I'm just going to date that boy. I know he's not a Baptist boy. He's not a saved boy, but I'm going to really help him come to Jesus. And normally the exact opposite thing happens. That boy pulls that young lady away from God because the biblical principle was denied. Be sober tonight. Wake up to what the devil is doing to our young people in this hour. One day before, the devil is as a roaring lion shedding the blood of Baptists tonight. And we must be sober tonight and alert to the danger. Secondly, we must be aware of the devastation. Would you notice in verse 8, be sober, be vigilant.
5: because your adversary, the devil, as a roaring lion, walketh about seeking whom he may devour. Now we must be watchful for these temptations. Notice the word it says here in verse 8 that we are to be vigilant. We're to give strict attention to. Now, how many of you understand that Peter knew a little bit about the need for vigilance? Peter, as Mrs. Ash mentioned a moment ago, was not always known for his vigilance. And sometimes we're not known for our vigilance. We can get lulled into sleep and just making decisions and just doing what we want to do and yet going in a wrong direction, a devastating direction. And Peter experienced that. Peter said to his disciples in the Garden of Eden, Mark 14, and he cometh and findeth them sleeping and saith unto Peter, Simon, sleepest thou? Couldest thou not watch 1 hour? Watch and pray. Listen, watch and pray lest ye enter into what? Temptation. Peter, listen, you're sleeping here. Peter, watch and pray. You're going to enter into temptation. Hey, that's not pastor. That's Jesus telling you, don't sleep in the hour when you ought to be in prayer. Peter, couldn't you watch and pray? And so it was that Peter received that challenge there in the Garden of Gethsemane. He said, Peter, could you just watch and pray? Could you just take some time? But Peter got a little sleepy along the way. And so they took him. They took the Lord Jesus, as you know. Judas Iscariot sold our Lord, and they took him up to Caiaphas' house. The Bible tells us in Matthew 26:57, and they that had laid hold on Jesus led him away to Caiaphas, the high priest, where the scribes and the elders were assembled. But Peter followed him afar off. Remember that? Peter wasn't sober. He wasn't vigilant. He'd fallen asleep. He got a little bit weary in his soul, and he's now following afar off. And the Bible says as they went to the priest's palace that he was following from a distance, if you will. We stood on this site here. The ruins of Caiaphas' house, and we saw the very steps from which Jesus would have come up as he came out from the Garden of Gethsemane and up into the high priest's house. And yet we remember in our mind that even as Jesus was being betrayed and even as Jesus now was walking the path of sorrow, that Peter, his own disciple, because he wasn't vigilant, because he wasn't sober, now Peter, because of his prayerlessness, is walking at a distance. My friend, that's exactly where the devil wants you, at a distance. He doesn't want you in prayer. He doesn't want you in Bible study. He doesn't want you to be vigilant. He wants you at a distance. And Peter knew this from experience. And the Bible tells us about Peter. Turn, if you would, quickly to Matthew 26. Matthew 26:69. We'll come back to 1 Peter in a moment. Matthew 26:69. Let's just see what happens when we're not sober, when we're not vigilant. Matthew 26:69. Now Peter sat without in the palace, and a damsel came unto him, saying, Thou also wast with Jesus of Galilee. But he denied before them all, saying, I know not what thou sayest. Verse 72, and again he denied with an oath, I do not know the man. Verse 74, then he began to curse and swear, saying, I know not the man, and immediately the cock crew. Now I'm going to tell you something tonight. If mighty Peter could get sleepy and lose his vigilance, and if mighty Peter could get a little bit hurt, and if mighty Peter could walk at a distance, and if mighty Peter could deny once and twice and the third time cuss and swear and say, I don't know the man, there is no man in this room who can say, I can handle all of this. Every one of us need to be aware of the devastation of turning our minds against the Lord. Every one of us need to beware that we must walk and we must be full of wisdom in this walk. Ephesians 5:15. See then that ye walk circumspectly, not as fools, but as wise. The word circumspectly means diligent. Whether it's last week trying to be diligent in which roads to take and where to walk and careful to check where the police were and make sure things were right, or whether it's tomorrow morning to make sure that the things in my mind and in my heart are pleasing to God and that I harbor no bitterness and that I harbor no anger and making sure that my life is right. Hey, every day deserves spiritual vigilance if you're going to be faithful to the Lord. So we must watch. And then secondly, we must be mindful of the consequences. Now notice in verse 8, be sober, be vigilant, watch this. Because your adversary, the devil, as a roaring lion, walketh about, seeking whom he may devour. A friend of mine years ago did a little project. He said, Brother Chapel, I want to show you something. He said, the last several weeks in my devotions, as I've been contemplating Satan and how he wants to destroy me and my family, he said, I've just been making a list of all the devastating things that would happen, all the devastating consequences should I lose my marriage to sin. He had written out several pages about grieving his children's hearts, about what would their wedding day be like, about hurting the name of Christ, about hurting his Sunday school class that he taught, about hurting the young Christians that he had influenced. He had taken time to be aware of the devastation of letting Satan have his way in his life. May I simply say, sometimes we need to step back and we need to consider the end of a thing. We need to recognize that Satan is our adversary. That means our enemy. That he is seeking. That means he's searching. That means he's plotting against you. That means he wants to devour you. And his tricks are so subtle. Sometimes he'll bring a spirit of offense within our heart. Sometimes it'll be a spirit of pride that we deserve something or we know something more. Sometimes it will be lust. Sometimes it will be anger. It's a various different types of tricks. The wiles of the devil, they are called. But we must recognize that when we fall prey to the devil's tricks, that there is going to be a devastation every time that comes into our life. And we must be mindful of those consequences. Satan wants us to forget that it's a dangerous thing. Satan wants us to forget that it's dangerous to hold these things in our heart. But we must recognize Satan wants to destroy us, according to verse number 8. He wants to devour us and cause us to diminish. And so we must have a vigilant walk. And we must have a vigilant watch on this walk. And then thirdly, tonight I want you to notice, we must fight a vigilant warfare. We must have a vigilant warfare. Verse number 9, notice please. Whom resist steadfast in the faith. Would you say that phrase with me, please? Whom resist steadfast in the faith. One more time. Whom resist. God says, I want you to resist with the truth. The word resist means that we are to oppose Satan. James 4:7, submit yourselves therefore to God, resist the devil, and he will flee from you. My grandmother used to say, if you don't want rotten apples, stay out of the devil's orchard. Just stay away from him. Just get away from him. Flee, youthful lust. Resist the devil, and he will flee from you. And the Bible tells us in verse number 9 that we are to resist steadfast. That means we're to be immovable. Listen, God wants you to move just a little bit. God wants you to stop attending just a few services. God wants you to have just a little bit of bitterness. God wants you to just pull your children away just a little bit. God wants you to get just a little angry towards your wife. And yet here tonight we see that we are to hold our ground. Listen, we are to resist steadfast. We are to hold the fort. We're to keep our position and be faithful and true to the calling of God in that position. By the grace of God, I want this church to maintain our stand. Hey, listen, we're not just here as preferential Baptists. We are Baptists by conviction. We believe in old-fashioned standards of holiness and righteousness, and we intend to train up our children in the righteous ways of God, and we intend to challenge moms and dads to hold that position, and we want to have godly music and a godly environment. Hey, it'll be a cold day where the boogeyman lives before we have dances at Lancaster Baptist School. It'll be a cold day where the boogeyman lives before we have Christian rock concerts at Lancaster Baptist Church. Hey, we intend to be steadfast in what God has called us to do. We're going to hold the line. We're going to hold true. We're going to resist Satan's call to be just a little more like the world, you see. Look at what it says. Turn, please, to Ephesians 4:27. Ephesians 4:27. We're talking about resisting the devil. And the word steadfast means to be immovable. Too many Christians are changing what should not be changed. Ephesians 4:27, neither give place to the devil. Would you say that with me, please? Neither give place to the devil. Hold your ground. Listen, I want to challenge you, dads, tonight. Don't give the devil one inch. Well, my precious little child, they just need this for their self-esteem. Don't you give one inch to the devil. God will take care of your precious little child. You just hold your position. Neither give place to the devil. We can never give room to the devil. We must constantly resist the devil. We have great defenses tonight. We have the Word of God, the local church, and God has given us a place and a position, and we must hold fast and resist the devil. And notice also it says in verse 9, resist steadfast, but notice it says in the faith. And this phrase, the faith return, refers to our beliefs that are biblically based. Faith is a set of beliefs. The Bible says that we have been given the faith once delivered unto the saints. And in that context, the phrase, the faith, is a set of beliefs. Moms and dads, we need to have a faith for our family. We need to have a set of beliefs for our family. Hey, you ought to believe something about the length of your son's hair. You say, what are you talking about that for? It just sounded good to say it. The Bible says something about it too. It says a shame. It's a shame for a man to have long hair. Say, Pastor, there might be someone here tonight with long hair. You might offend them. I might help them get right with God too. Look, in your house, you ought to have a set of beliefs. Dad, you ought to believe something about the length of your son's hair. You ought to believe something about the modesty of your daughter's dress. You ought to believe something about the local New Testament church. You ought to believe that salvation is either by grace through faith or it's of works. You ought to be a Baptist, not by preference. Listen, over the years, it's been amazing to me to see people that are Baptist one day, Lutheran one day, community church one day, this and that the next day. Hey, I'm here to tell you tonight, I was Baptist born and Baptist bred, and when I die, I'll be Baptist dead. I am a Baptist by conviction. I believe the Bible's my sole authority. I believe in the autonomy of the local New Testament church. I believe in the priesthood of the believer. I believe that there are two ordinances, not sacraments, two ordinances, baptism and the Lord's table. I believe in individual soul liberty. I can't get you saved. I can't save you. Only you can call upon the Lord Jesus Christ. I believe in the separation of church and state. I believe in the two ordinances tonight. I'm simply saying to you tonight, you ought to know what you believe. You ought to have a set of beliefs for your family. You ought to believe some things about how you're going to raise your kids. Believe some things about how you're going to worship and resist with the truth. Get some truth around you and resist with the truth tonight. Talking about the shield of faith. There's a real devil that wants to come after your family. There's a real devil tonight. I'm telling you, you've got to have, I don't mean meanness. I don't mean harshness. I don't mean unkindness. But I'm saying with a vigilance of spirit, this is where we stand and we will not move. The old timers used to sing the song, I shall not be moved. Holding to your position. Oh, it's vitally important. Even the Lord teaches us this in Matthew 4:4. When Satan came to him, Jesus said, it is written, man shall not live by bread alone, but by every word that proceedeth out of the mouth of God. You see, Jesus himself resisted with the faith. Jesus resisted with a set of beliefs. He resisted with the scripture. I'm telling you tonight, the devil's going to test your faith tonight, and you must resist with truth. And then secondly, you must resist with grace. You must resist with the grace of God. Now notice this as we look at verse 10. But the God of all grace, who hath called us into his eternal glory by Christ Jesus. Now let me ask you a couple questions. How many of you are thankful that by Jesus Christ we have been called? And how many of you think you've been called by grace? For by grace are you saved. For by grace are you saved through faith. And that not of yourselves. It is the gift of God, not of works, as any man should boast. But the God of all grace, who hath called us into his eternal glory by Christ Jesus, after that ye have suffered a while, make you perfect, establish, strengthen, and settle you. Now, we are partakers of this grace, Philippians 1 says. And as partakers of the grace of God, not only will the truth be our shield, but the grace of God will be our shield. That impartation of God's spirit and strength. And notice what the grace of God will do after we've suffered a little while. It will make us perfect. That means to bring us to wholeness or maturity. It will establish us. That makes us steady. It will strengthen us. That means to build a foundation. It will settle us. Now, you can always tell when a Christian is growing in the grace and knowledge of our Lord Jesus Christ. A gracious father and mother, yes, they have their position, their faith, but they have a steadiness of direction. They are not up and down, in and out. They're just day after day after day. Like Christopher Columbus's diary years ago in 1492, many days his diary just said, "Today we sailed on. Today we sailed on." And people who grow in the grace of God, they just keep sailing on and sailing on and sailing on. People that get bitter and frustrated and downhearted and upset, they turn this way, they turn that way. They never discover anything and they never find progress. But people that have the grace of God, they keep sailing on and sailing on. We must resist with the truth and we must resist with grace. Now notice this as we close. Notice this, please, in verse 8. Be sober, be vigilant, because your adversary, the devil, as a roaring lion, walketh about seeking whom he may devour. Devour means to cause to disappear. We hear about soldiers that go AWOL. By the way, they deserve their punishment. Say, well, they had a bad day and they didn't agree with their platoon leader. What? Soldiers that go AWOL deserve their punishment. But just as these soldiers disappear from their ranks, in these last days, the devil's going to use every weapon he can to cause God's people to disappear from the ranks. He doesn't want you witnessing this week. He doesn't want me preaching next Sunday the gospel of Jesus Christ. He doesn't want your children to be Bible-believing Baptists 20 years from now. He's got a target on their back. How will we be found faithful in this day of spiritual battle? We must have a vigilant walk, a walk of humility and trust in the Lord. We must have a vigilant watch, sober, vigilant, watching all the time. And then finally, we must have a vigilant warfare. We must resist with the faith. Devil, this is what the Bible says. I believe it. I'm not going to move one single inch. Devil, I'm going to stand on this position. I'm going to resist you with the truth of the Word of God. The sword of the Spirit is my weapon, and I intend to stand and resist the devil with the Word of God. Make sure you have a set of beliefs. Make sure you fight the good fight of faith. And above all else, make sure that having done all to stand, that when Jesus comes again, you're standing for the Lord Jesus Christ.
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We are grateful to God to know that you're listening today. We pray that the music, the preaching, and all the broadcasting would be a stream, a blessing to you. We've got a bluegrass gospel favorite up next, Primitive Quartet, Walking in the Highway.

0: This is Daryl Sheely, the bass singer for the Pulpit Voices. 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Thanks for hopping aboard. 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
1: With SRN News, I'm Jason Walker. No announcement as yet that President Trump plans to attend an NBA Finals game at New York's Madison Square Garden next week. However, NBA Commissioner Adam Silver has hinted at the president's intentions when he said sports remains something that unifies even in divided times. In the NBA Championship Series, game number one tonight in San Antonio, and the Knicks have defeated the Spurs 105-95, game two Friday night. Again in San Antonio. Ford is a major recall. They're recalling 420,000 vehicles because of a seatbelt issue that may result in an injury in an accident. Automakers also recalling 4,600 Bronco Sport and Maverick vehicles. That is because of an incident that related to a suspension-related issue. SRN News.

Hello, everybody. We hope that you're enjoying the great gospel music here on WZYN. 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

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So, WZYN introduces Preaching on the Tens with some of America's best preachers, past and present, such as Harold B. Seitler, Clarence Sexton, Scott Pauley, Joe Arthur, Curtis Hudson, and many more. You will want to be listening at 10 minutes after the hours of 2, 7, 8,

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1: With SRN News, I'm Jason Walker. At a Senate Foreign Relations Committee, Nevada Democrat Senator Jackie Rosen accusing Secretary of State Marco Rubio of shirking his duties and responsibilities, but Rubio quickly set her straight.
2: But Mr. Secretary, Congress represents the American people. We have the power to confirm who represents America abroad. We confirmed you to be our Secretary of State. We confirmed you to be in the negotiations that are happening. And it's just unthinkable to me that you are missing high-stakes negotiations or that you're not involved. It's sad.
3: Senator Rosen, your time's up. Secretary Rubio.
4: You're 100% inaccurate and 100% wrong. Here's why. Number one, the Vice President of the United States was there, and he wasn't confirmed by us, and he was elected by the American people. Okay, he is the second in line of the presidency of the United States. He was president.
1: House Speaker Mike Johnson says President Trump is laser focused on domestic issues.
5: I spent 3 hours with the president in the Oval Office on Monday. The vice president was there. Secretary of State was there. JD and Marco and I and the president, we talked about domestic policy almost the entire time.
1: And the speaker says other nations need to help the U.S. to reopen the Strait of Hormuz.
5: We're working on that final piece, which is to get peace in the Strait of Hormuz, to get commerce reopened there. We're calling on all of us, calling on our allied nations and friends, the Arab states in the region and NATO partners and everyone else. The entire world has an interest in the Strait of Hormuz being reopened for commerce. That's what he's working on.
1: Kuwait says Iranian drones have heavily damaged a passenger terminal at its main airport, killing at least one person, wounding dozens, and briefly closing that facility. The strike Wednesday, the latest in a back-and-forth set of attacks by Iran and the U.S. This is SRN News. A victory for religious freedom in Egypt. Correspondent Michael Harrington explains.
6: The government has granted legal status to nearly 200 churches and church-affiliated buildings after years of delay. Religious freedom advocates have complained for decades about Egypt's unusually slow process of allowing Christians to legally open houses of worship. Christians make up about 10% of the country's population, and while they enjoy generally good relations with the government, the legal status issue has been a sore spot. Michael Harrington reporting.
1: Canadian Prime Minister Mark Carney says his nation, failing Jewish people and the community, is being brutally targeted by hate. Carney says anti-Semitism in Canada surged to levels not seen since post-World War II. He adds that last year, two-thirds of all religion-motivated hate crimes were directed at Jews in Canada. This is SRN News. Thousands of Ford SUVs being recalled.
7: Ford is recalling almost 420,000 vehicles because of a seatbelt issue that could result in an injury if there's a crash. The National Highway Traffic Safety Administration said in a report that the recall includes certain Ford Expedition and Lincoln Navigator vehicles with model years 2018 through 2022. Ford also issued a do not drive warning for thousands of Bronco, Sport, and Maverick vehicles due to problems with the vehicle suspension systems. That recall involves 4,600 Bronco Sport vehicles with model years 2021 through 2026 and Maverick vehicles with model years 2022 through 2026. I'm Haya Pinjwani.
1: UN report says environmental footprint of data centers already rivals some of the world's largest countries. Report predicting water and energy use will double in just 4 years of use as AI grows. More details at srnnews.com.
0: It was a forecast on WZYN, 8, 10 a.m., the Old Ship of Zion. Mainly clear sky, overnight lows will drop down in the mid to upper 50s. We're right back to sunshine Thursday with a high near 85. Thursday night, mainly clear, overnight low near 60. Friday, back to sunshine, high in the middle to upper 80s, upper 80s Saturday. I'm meteorologist Sally Russell on WZYN, 8, 10 a.m. and online at WZYN.org.

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2: Our devotional for today is entitled Precious Things. The text is found in Deuteronomy chapter 33 and verse 13. And of Joseph he said, Blessed of the Lord be his land, for the precious things of heaven, for the dew, and for the deep that coucheth beneath. We may be rich in such things as Joseph obtained, and we may have them in a higher sense. Oh, for the precious things of heaven! Power with God and the manifestation of power from God are most precious. We would enjoy the peace of God, the joy of the Lord, the glory of our God, the benediction of the three divine persons in love and grace and fellowship we prize beyond the most fine gold. The things of earth are as nothing in preciousness compared with the things of heaven. The dew, how precious is this! How we pray and praise when we have the dew! What refreshing, what growth, what perfume, what life there is in us when the dew is about! Above all things else, as plants of the Lord's own right hand planting, we need the dew of His Holy Spirit. The deep that coucheth beneath. Surely this refers to that unseen ocean underground which supplies all the fresh springs which make glad the earth. Oh, to tap the eternal fountains! This is an unspeakable boon. Let no believer rest till he possesses it. The all-sufficiency of Jehovah is ours forever. Let us resort to it now.

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So, WZYN introduces Preaching on the Tens with some of America's best preachers, past and present. 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

Good afternoon. Thank you for listening to Zion Broadcasting. Here's a great song by the Chuckwagon Gang off their new album, Died For.

0: 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We hope that you are enjoying the great gospel music here at WZYN. 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
1: With SRN News, I'm Jason Walker. The 9/11 Memorial and Museum launching a $75 million fundraising campaign. The nonprofit wants to educate the millions of young Americans who simply don't remember the attacks. SpaceX plans to raise $75 billion when it goes public this month, setting the stage for the largest ever stock market debut, and very well could make Elon Musk the world's first trillionaire. Republicans have won a partisan redistricting battle for Congress. The GOP could gain about 10 House seats in the midterms if the new voting districts perform as intended. Authorities say a man held 10 people hostage in a California office building before the FBI shot and killed him. Standoff lasted more than 15 hours. This is SRN News.
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0: Welcome to Lighting the Old Paths broadcast, the ministry of Lighthouse Baptist Church in Plains, Georgia, with Pastor James Burke. We're glad you've joined us today and trust that this time in God's Word will be a help and a blessing to you.
1: Turn your Bibles back to Ephesians chapter 5. Tonight, for the sake of time, I just want to read a few of those verses that I read this morning. Of course, we'll read verse 18, last part. But be ye filled with the Spirit. But then let's go down to verse 21. Submitting yourselves one to another in the fear of God. This morning we started the message, and tonight it may be the end of the message. I don't know that the Lord will even allow me to preach the rest of it. I don't know that He'll allow me to go into chapter 6 even, as I kind of alluded to at the end of the message. But we started contending with the right spirit. The first point was this right spirit. It is a spirit-filled life controls our communication. The second point, and this is what I want to preach out of verse number 21, it is a spirit-filled life cultivates our heart for service. I remember, I don't know if it was the Bookers, Miss Diane and her family, or if it may have been someone else, maybe the Fitch family, Brother Don Fitch and his family, sang that song, I Want a Servant's Heart. I'm sure all of us old-timers know that song. I Want a Servant's Heart. And for whatever reason, over the last couple of weeks, that song, I've not heard it, but just that title has been going through my mind. And that may have led to some of this tonight. But the Scripture says there in verse 21, after coming off of this idea of being filled with the Spirit, He says that we are to submit ourselves one to another. That's you and I. It says, in the fear of the Lord. So a Spirit-filled life cultivates our heart for service. I could probably talk to Brother John tonight and ask him from the very beginning, Brother John, if you had a plot of land that hasn't been plowed, you couldn't just go out there with a tiller probably. You'd have to get something and bust up the ground, wouldn't you? You'd have to get deep and start turning that ground over. You'd have to start big and then work it down. You'd have to start cultivating some things. And what the Spirit of God does is it begins to work in our heart and prepare our heart for service. It may not be an overnight change. It may take something, because this idea of a servitude, sometimes it takes a little time to change in our personalities, in our character. And so He says that we are to submit ourselves one to another in the fear of the Lord. And it says that we have a contrast here at the church of Corinth. I mentioned Corinth this morning and we didn't quite get to it, but in 1 Corinthians chapter 14, verse 23, the Scripture says, if therefore the whole church be come together into one place, and all speak with tongues, and there come in those that are unlearned or unbelievers, will they not say that ye are mad? Think about that. Now, we don't believe in speaking in tongues around here. Thank you, Brother Samuel. I did get some head shakes, but I appreciate the audible response. We don't believe in speaking in tongues. Amen. Thank you for the four audible responses there that time. But Paul's saying, if y'all were all speaking in tongues at the same time, and somebody from off the street came in here, he said they'd think y'all were mad. They'd think y'all had gone crazy because nobody could understand one another. Nobody was interpreting nothing. And so again, Paul is is making some contrasts here. And in an effort to make the church not appear as a madhouse, he says to the church, when he uses the word submitting, he says, y'all go and sit in the lowest place. The word submitting means to get under. Don't go find the highest point in the church and say, look at me. Don't go climb behind the pulpit and beat your chest and say, look at me, listen to me. He says, go find the lowest place. This is not an effort to elevate one another. The intention here is that we all become servants of God and one another. And being filled with the Spirit cultivates that servant's heart in all of us. We mentioned in discipleship class about humility. And I believe the Spirit allows us to have some humility. And so with that humility, it allows us the grace to be able to get under someone else. And the Scripture tells us to prefer a brother above ourselves. In other words, you allow someone else to get above you. That's what the idea is here in submitting to another. You get below them so they can get above you. You prefer a brother above yourself. Now, I realize in every church you've got to have leaders. You're going to have leaders. In our church, we don't really have per se leaders other than the pastor. I mean, we have teachers and things of that sort, but some churches have a minister of this, a minister of that, and we have a pastor of this, pastor of that. We've got elder this and bishop this. We don't have that here. You have a pastor that you voted on, but the Lord placed me here. Most people respect and honor that event that God did. Some people don't. Most people do. But even with that title and that position of pastor, my heart is to be a servant. I don't want this, and this is kind of what I alluded to. If we're not careful, humility can become prideful. So I want to be very careful here in saying this. This is no effort to become prideful. I don't have a problem with getting on my hands and knees and scrubbing clay out of the carpet. I don't have a problem with cleaning the toilet. I'll do it. I'd rather me do it than you have to do it. I recall this is Sunday night. I've got 6 minutes. I told you 15. I'm trying to be true to that. But we had the new carpet for, 2 weeks? Something like that. And somebody tracked in clay from the back, I don't know if that's the back door or the front door. From that door all the way almost to the front. And I'm looking, I'm devil dogging it like, where did this come from? And I found the source. I said, get outside and clean your shoes off. And he went outside and he cleaned his shoes off. And that's all I said. And I come out and I was grabbing the vacuum cleaner. And Miss Denisha come. She was coming to get the vacuum cleaner. She said, do you want me to do it? And I said, can you do it with grace? She said, I think I can. I said, then you better do it. Because I believe at that point, the grace meter had bottomed out. I was not going to do that with a servant's heart. I was probably going to do that with some bitterness. With the title of being a pastor, that doesn't exclude me from needing to have a servant's heart. If I place myself on a pedestal and refuse to help and to refuse to serve, I've missed something in this Spirit-filled life. I'm missing out if I refuse to serve. As people of the church, if you see a job that needs to be done, but it appears below you, then can I tell you, you've missed the mark. If you refuse to help, and you refuse to get under someone, then you're missing out. To be filled with the Spirit means to submit yourself one to another in the fear of God. This is not because of the brother or sister. This is not because of who it is or who it is not. This is not because you see necessarily that brother or that sister in Christ needs help. Submitting yourselves one to another in the fear of God. Growing up, I did a lot because of the fear of Ralph Eugene Burke. Because I knew what he would do if I did not do those things. I did a lot because of the fear of my mother. But there's a lot of things since being a Christian that I have done because of fear of God. Now, I know this is going to be unpopular, but this word fear, it is contrary to us in our modern Christianity. This is not reverence. This is not respect. This word fear is the word phobos. Phobia. This is excessive fright. Paul says, be filled with the Spirit, and as a proof or as a result, you need to get under and help the brethren. Because this is what God says to do. And you do well to do what God said to do. Adam Clark said this, and I'm closing. Setting him always about God and the fear of God, Adam Clark said, setting him always before your eyes and considering that he has commanded you to love one another and to bear each other's burdens, and that what you do in this or any other commanded case, you do as unto the Lord. We teach our children that we do it right, we do it right the first time, we do it to the best of our ability, and we do it all for the glory of God. But then when we get adults, that's below my pay grade. I'll let somebody else do that. I'll let somebody else do that. They've got to pay their dues. No, no, no, no, no. To be filled with the Spirit, we need to submit ourselves to one another. A Spirit-filled life cultivates our heart for service.
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This is Attorney David Gibbs with the Christian Law Association. What a privilege to chat with you. I want to remind you that Jesus is the hope of America. 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It's the hope of America.

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1: Hello, radio family. 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

0: With SRN News, I'm Jason Walker. President Trump acknowledges criticizing Israeli Prime Minister Benjamin Netanyahu as, quote, crazy in a phone call that involves some very rough language. The president admits he's a little perturbed that Israel's fighting with Hezbollah in Lebanon, and he says that's holding back the peace talks in Iran. It is still unclear why one member of Congress has not been seen on Capitol Hill in nearly 3 months. Here's correspondent Laura Winters.
1: House Speaker Mike Johnson says he knows what is going on with New Jersey Congressman Republican Tom Kaine Jr., but is going to let him divulge the details when he's ready. Speaker Johnson says he knows what his health issue is, but that the congressman has asked him not to say what the problem is. Johnson says he's going to honor that.
0: United States has some ongoing talks involving Greenland.
2: Secretary of State Marco Rubio is providing an update on discussions involving Greenland and regional security.
3: The truth be told, we are actually involved in conversations with Greenland and Denmark on the use of Greenland for collective defense for all of us. It's a key part of missile defense, but we're involved in those talks right now, so I think we're in a good place on it.
2: Willie Nelson, the White House.
0: Ford recalling 420,000 vehicles because of a seatbelt issue that may result in an injury if a crash occurs. And the automaker also recalling more than 4,600 Bronco Sport and Maverick vehicles, issuing a do not driving warning due to a suspension related issue. NBA's hopes of starting a new independent league in Europe by the end of 2027, reportedly on schedule. Well, that makes FIBA, the sports global governing body, in the works. This is SRN News. In Texas, a high school principal is stepping down. Michael Harrington explains what's going on.
4: Tiffany Doolin has left her post at Wiley East High School after a firestorm of controversy. Parents expressed outrage after the school allowed a Muslim group to set up inside the building during school hours and hand out Korans and hijabs. The district apologized. Now Doolin has tendered her resignation. A statement from Wiley Independent School District says that, quote, the situation should never have happened and mistakes were made. Michael Harrington reporting.
0: Gay activists have declared June to be Pride Month in a flurry of LGBT activities all across the nation. Big cities will host the majority of the events, though many will be smaller this year. That because corporate sponsors are beginning to bail out. Last year, a number of investment firms pulled back, including big companies like Anheuser-Busch. This is SRN News. Oil prices sending stocks, well, they're higher, but the stocks were lower.
5: Stocks retreated from their records on Wall Street Wednesday as oil prices jumped. The S&P 500 fell 0.7%. The Dow fell 1.2%. The NASDAQ fell 0.9%. Oil prices rose nearly 2% over worries about the U.S. war with Iran as the nations continue trading attacks. That is putting fresh pressure on stocks amid what has been a record run. Oil prices still remain below their peaks from earlier in the war. Prices have remained high because the Strait of Hormuz is essentially closed, stifling global shipments of crude oil. Damian Troisi, New York.
0: Well, the 9/11 Memorial and Museum now launching a $75 million fundraising campaign as the nonprofit will try to educate millions of young people too young to remember the attacks. More details, srnnews.com.
6: Hey, what's your forecast on WZYN? 8, 10 a.m., the old ship of Zion. Mainly clear sky. Overnight lows will drop down in the mid to upper 50s. We're right back to sunshine Thursday with a high near 85. Thursday night, mainly clear. Overnight low near 60. Friday, back to sunshine. High in the middle to upper 80s. Upper 80s Saturday. I'm meteorologist Sally Russell on WZYN. 8, 10 a.m. and online at WZYN.org.

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1: Hello, friends. We are grateful you are choosing to listen today and pray the music encourages you. I think this next song by the Avery's will really bless your heart. He's still alive.

0: With SRN News, I'm Jason Walker. The Senate moving forward with a bill to fund immigration enforcement agencies. That tally was 53-46 to begin debate on a $70 billion measure to fund ICE and the Border Patrol. Kuwait says it was Iranian drones that heavily damaged the passenger terminal at its main airport, killing at least one person, wounding dozens, and briefly closing the entire airfield. And U.S. military says it downed drones targeting American forces. Ukrainian long-range drones striking an oil terminal in St. Petersburg, setting it on fire. That attack comes as the Russian city was hosting a major event in an attempt to attract foreign capital. The drones hit the terminal a day after Moscow had launched an attack on Kyiv. SRN News.
1: When most people think of the Old Testament tabernacle, they picture an ancient tent, distant and unfamiliar, something that feels far removed from everyday life. But what if that sacred structure was actually designed by God to point us directly to everything we have in Jesus Christ? In this study, Fully Furnished, Finding All You Need in Christ, Scott invites us to step inside the tabernacle and discover that every detail, from the altar to the mercy seat, was a divine preview of the Savior to come. Let's join Scott now.
2: We go back to the table today, back to the table of showbread, and the amazing truth today is that every time you go back to that table, the bread is fresh. Every time. It doesn't matter what time of day you go. It doesn't matter how many times you go. Every time you go to God's presence, you will find He is perennially fresh. You know, we get stale, don't we? Life sometimes gets stale, and people can get pretty crusty, but the Lord, not the Lord. The Lord is perennially fresh. He is always the same. Again, just another reminder of the sufficiency of our great God. Now, we've been looking at the Exodus passage on the table of showbread, Exodus chapter 25. Let me bring you to the parallel passage in Leviticus today, to Leviticus chapter 24. In verse number 5, this is the instruction related to the bread itself that would go on the table. The Bible says in verse number 5 of Leviticus 24, "And thou shalt take fine flour and bake 12 cakes thereof, 2/10 deals shall be in one cake, and thou shalt set them in two rows, 6 on a row upon the pure table before the Lord. And thou shalt put pure frankincense upon each row, that it may be on the bread for a memorial, even an offering made by fire unto the Lord." Now listen to verse number 8. "Every Sabbath he shall set it in order before the Lord continually, being taken from the children of Israel by an everlasting covenant." I love that word, continually. Here's what we learned today. Not only is the table always set, but the bread is always fresh. Now, in Scripture, bread is used symbolically of the Word, and that is true of both the living Word, the Lord Jesus Christ Himself, and the written Word, the Scripture. So you'll see bread used as a picture of both Christ and His written revelation all through the Word of God. And I think that's very, very significant, because this is what we feed on, you see. Spiritually, we are nourished by the fellowship with Christ. We are nourished by the Word of God. A few thoughts about this fresh bread today. First of all, observe the provision of it. Now, remember that God gave them manna every morning, 6 days a week, while they were in the wilderness. And He gave it in abundance. Then, on the Sabbath day, bread did not fall. Instead, on the Sabbath day, they had sufficient from the previous day to eat so that they would not be out gathering on the Sabbath. But did you notice that on the Sabbath day, the priest would go in and replace the bread in the holy place? So though there was no bread falling from heaven, on that day. That was the day that fresh bread was taken into the holy place. God provided the bread that was needed for every day. Can I tell you that today God has what you need? All that you need today, the Lord has it. The bread is fresh. Maybe you feel stale. Maybe you're worn out, weary, tired, frustrated. Let me just tell you, come to the Lord. Seek His face continually. Come to the table. Sit down with Him. Have a conversation with Him. Let Him speak to you. And you'll find the Lord providing fresh bread. And then there's not only the provision of it here, there is the plentifulness of it here, because observe that there was a loaf for each tribe. Isn't that beautiful? There had to be 12 loaves because there were 12 tribes. A loaf represented for each tribe. The idea here is it doesn't matter which tribe we're talking about, the Lord was their sufficiency. I love the thought that the Lord knows us all. He knows us by name. He has every hair on our head numbered. He knows our frame and remembers that we are dust. He knows you better than you know you, and God knows the deepest needs of your life. And here's what's so beautiful. He not only knows them, He has sufficient for them. There was enough bread for all of Israel. There was more than enough provision for what those people needed. And I want you to know there is more than enough provision for what you need today. Do you need physical strength? As thy days, so shall thy strength be. Do you need peace of mind? The Lord promises that His peace will keep our hearts and minds through Christ Jesus. Do you need material provision today? Come to Him for your daily bread. Trust Him for the needs this day. I'm telling you, whatever the need is, God is more than enough. The bread is always fresh. So not only do you see the provision of it and the plentifulness of it, but you see the purity of it.

0: Even of Herod was worldliness, wickedness. Do you know what we have to deal with? We have to deal with the leaven in our own lives. There's no leaven in Jesus. There's no hypocrisy, no error, and no worldliness in the Lord Jesus Christ. But we must deal with the hypocrisy and the error and the worldliness in us. We must allow the Lord to get the leaven out of our lives, to purify our lives. Do you know how that happens? By spending time with Him. The more time you spend in the presence of the thrice holy God, the more you will learn of His holiness. The more you'll be made a partaker of His holiness. God says, "Be holy, for I, the Lord your God, am holy." And so, fellowship with the Lord is not just for you to get your needs met or your perceived needs met. It really is for you to have your deepest need met, and that is to be made more like the Lord. And God uses our times of fellowship before His face to purify and sanctify our lives. Not only to put into our lives what we need, but to get out of our lives the things that should not be there. The bread is always fresh. And then I would remind you that not only is there a provision for it and plenty of it and purity to it, but there is a pleasantness associated with it. Look at the pleasantness of this bread. Don't miss this. It is flavored with frankincense. Frankincense has a very distinct smell, aroma, a very distinct taste. And Bible students through the years believe that frankincense here is representative of the Holy Spirit. There is a sweetness, a pleasantness to the presence and the work of the Holy Spirit of God in our lives. This is a glorious thought. Jesus needs no additives. You know, today with lots of foods, there's so many additives and preservatives placed in it. Let me just tell you, Christ needs none of that. He needs no preservatives, for He is holy. He needs no additives, for He is lovely. Everything about Christ is perfect. Perfect. And I want to tell you today that if you will just spend time in fellowship with the Lord Jesus Christ, you will discover that the table is always set and the bread is always fresh. Would you spend a few moments with Him today? Would you go into the holy place and commune with your Christ? Would you seek His face? Not His hand, His face. Don't try to get something from Him. Just get to Him. And if you will, you'll find all you need in Christ.
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2: With SRN News, I'm Jason Walker. President Trump acknowledges criticizing Israeli Prime Minister Benjamin Netanyahu as, quote, crazy in a phone call that involves some very rough language. The president admits he's a little perturbed that Israel's fighting with Hezbollah in Lebanon, and he says that's holding back the peace talks in Iran. It is still unclear why one member of Congress has not been seen on Capitol Hill in nearly 3 months. Here's correspondent Laura Winters.
3: House Speaker Mike Johnson says he knows what is going on with New Jersey Congressman Republican Tom Kaine Jr., but is going to let him divulge the details when he's ready. Speaker Johnson says he knows what his health issue is, but that the congressman has asked him not to say what the problem is. Johnson says he's going to honor that.
2: United States has some ongoing talks involving Greenland.
4: Secretary of State Marco Rubio is providing an update on discussions involving Greenland and regional security.
5: The truth be told, we are actually involved in conversations with Greenland and Denmark on the use of Greenland for collective defense for all of us. It's a key part of missile defense, but we're involved in those talks right now, so I think we're in a good place on it.
4: Willie Nelson, the White House.
2: Ford recalling 420,000 vehicles because of a seatbelt issue that may result in an injury if a crash occurs. And the automaker also recalling more than 4,600 Bronco Sport and Maverick vehicles, issuing a do not driving warning due to a suspension related issue. NBA's hopes of starting a new independent league in Europe by the end of 2027, reportedly on schedule. That makes FIBA, the sports global governing body, in the works. This is SRN News. In Texas, a high school principal is stepping down. Michael Harrington explains what's going on.
6: Tiffany Doolin has left her post at Wiley East High School after a firestorm of controversy. Parents expressed outrage after the school allowed a Muslim group to set up inside the building during school hours and hand out Korans and hijabs. The district apologized. Now Doolin has tendered her resignation. A statement from Wiley Independent School District says that, quote, the situation should never have happened and mistakes were made. Michael Harrington reporting.
2: Gay activists have declared June to be Pride Month in a flurry of LGBT activities all across the nation. Big cities will host the majority of the events, though many will be smaller this year. That because corporate sponsors are beginning to bail out. Last year, a number of investment firms pulled back, including big companies like Anheuser-Busch. This is SRN News. Oil prices sending stocks, they're higher, but the stocks were lower.
7: Stocks retreated from their records on Wall Street Wednesday as oil prices jumped. The S&P 500 fell 0.7%. The Dow fell 1.2%. The NASDAQ fell 0.9%. Oil prices rose nearly 2% over worries about the U.S. war with Iran as the nation's continued trading attacks. That is putting fresh pressure on stocks amid what has been a record run. Oil prices still remain below their peaks from earlier in the war. Prices have remained high because the Strait of Hormuz is essentially closed, stifling global shipments of crude oil. Damian Troisi, New York.
2: Well, the 9/11 Memorial and Museum now launching a $75 million fundraising campaign as the nonprofit will try to educate millions of young people too young to remember the attacks. More details, srnnews.com.
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3: Hey, with your forecast on WZYN, 8, 10 a.m., the old ship of Zion. Mainly clear sky. Overnight lows will drop down in the mid to upper 50s. We're right back to sunshine Thursday with a high near 85. Thursday night, mainly clear. Overnight low near 60. Friday, back to sunshine, a high in the middle to upper 80s. Upper 80s Saturday. I'm meteorologist Sally Russell on WZYN, 8, 10 a.m. and online at WZYN.org.
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10: Now, I'm sure if we had the time and we had the ability to have everybody talk and share all about all their bad time, every one of us could spend hours talking about how bad of a time we've got it right now and how bad things really are. Now, the thing is, this guy was not alone. And may I say this, neither are you alone. We all at one time or another in our lives will find ourselves in a situation where nothing seems to go right. Most of us are facing those situations right now. Maybe it's our job, maybe it's our marriage, maybe it's financial, or maybe it's your health. But it could be one or all of them. But the thing is, God knows about our problems. And the good news is, whatever our problems may be, God can get us through it. Now, whatever your problems are, I want you to know you're not having to face the adversity by yourself. You can face it with confidence and with boldness. Matter of fact, that's what the Bible tells us to do. Matter of fact, when you stop and really think about this thing, you're either going to look for solutions or you're just going to be a part of the problem. Paul wrote to Philippians during a time when life seemed seemingly giving him nothing but lemons. Everything was bad. He was in jail, living under the threat of death, while being separated from the people that he cared for. And on top of all that, he knew that his enemies were celebrating of his imprisonment. But in spite of this, Philippians is a joyful and optimistic book. Paul has shown us in the book of Philippians how to make lemonade when we're given a bunch of lemons. Now, the passage we'll be looking at today demonstrates Paul's attitude towards problems. And I hope you'll pick up on this, because all of us are going to have problems. All of us are going to experience hardships. How do we deal with it? There's three steps that's involved. Step number one, consider the benefits of the problem. Paul began this passage by listing all the good things that has happened as a result of his imprisonment. You see, in Philippians chapter 1 and verse number 12, he says that this has helped to spread the gospel. Folks, I don't understand why we go through some of the things, but I do know this. There's a lot of people on social media talking about God. Just this week on Fox News, I was watching some of the news commentary, and I was shocked to death. A couple of them was actually quoting Bible verses. A few years ago, folks, that would have been a no-no. You wouldn't have been allowed to say anything religious. Matter of fact, there was a thing in our country just a few years ago where, you know, you couldn't even say Merry Christmas, much less quote Scripture. But times is changing. And even in the bad situation as this virus is, I think it's something that, hey, we can promote the gospel of the Lord Jesus Christ. We see this in verse number 12 of Philippians chapter 1. But if you look at verse number 13, the brethren have become more confident in speaking the word. In verses 15 and 18, it says, regardless of the people's motive, Christ is being proclaimed. And that is exactly what's taking place in our society today. Take a note at your problem and ask yourself this: what are the benefits of this situation? Now, all of us has problems and all of us has different situations, but what are the benefits of your situation? Benefits may not always be obvious. In fact, they may be hidden. You can find them if you'll look for them. Show you what I'm talking about. Corrie ten Boom was living in a German concentration camp. Her entire body became infested with lice, making a bad situation even worse. She was complaining about it one day, and her sister reminded her of the Bible's verse that says, in everything, give thanks. And she challenged Corrie to give thanks for the lice. Corrie's response was, how in the world can a person give thanks to God for lice? Didn't make sense. But she took her sister's challenge to heart, and she began to pray and thank God for the lice. Later, she found out that the lice has actually protected her from the assaults of all the German soldiers there. You see, sometimes we may not see the benefit. They may be hidden from our eyes at the beginning. I'm telling you, if you look close, you can see the benefit. Every problem, listen to me, every problem, I mean every problem, has a benefit. We need just to learn how to look for them. And I'll admit that it's not easy in order to find them sometime. If you can think of a benefit right now, I mean, if there's a benefit that comes to your mind right now, why don't you let us know? If you're on Facebook, type it in. Let the guys know up here that, hey, it's a benefit. And name the benefit that you're going through right now. I mean, go ahead, be blunt. Look for a benefit. If you got a benefit, type it up, send it in to us. Let us know about it. You see, our natural tendency is not to see the positive benefits. Our natural tendency is to see the problem itself. And there's more we look at the problem, the bigger that it gets, until our perception becomes completely distorted. Matter of fact, do we not see that's the way the Democrats are right now? Instead of the Democrats looking for a solution to our problem, first thing they want to do is get a committee together and let's subpoena and let's have some more investigation. Folks, we don't need more investigation. What we need is more solutions. But yet our society is more in looking at problem than benefits. At this point, it's easy to become sidetracked and lose sight of our priorities. And when you lose sight of your priorities, it's impossible for you to see the benefits of any problem. I'm sure you want to talk about years ago in baseball, Charlie Grimm was the manager of the Chicago Cubs, and they was experiencing an extended batting slump, and it caused them to sink into last place in their division. And of course, the newspaper was giving Grimm a hard time and asking him, why can't you get some decent hitters? One evening, a Chicago club scout phoned in from a small town in Nebraska and said, Coach, I've just stumbled onto a great pitching find. This afternoon, this kid pitched a perfect game, 27 strikeouts in a row. Nobody even touched the ball until the guy hit a foul ball in the last inning. Coach, I've got the kid with me right now. Should I sign him up? And the coach said, no, we don't need pitchers. We need hitters. Sign the guy up that hit the foul ball. Now, here's the whole thing I want you to see. It's not that they didn't need pitchers. The priorities got all messed up. You'll see what is needed from time to time when all you're looking at is your problems, and your problem becomes distorted to the point that you don't see the benefits of the problems. and you can't find a solution, looking for solution is a whole lot more difficult. We find ourselves spending all our time putting out fires. Not finding a solution, but putting out fires. Trying to get through one day to the next day to the next day. Just to exist. Folks, listen, life is worth living. You can look at your problems, complain about your problems, you can gripe about your problems, and you can wallow in your problems. Or you can look for benefits. You look for a solution. Paul's top priority was the gospel of the Lord Jesus Christ. He wasn't concerned with putting out fires of his imprisonment. He was concerned with spreading the fire of the gospel. He didn't complain about the unfair treatment that he received. He didn't ask the Philippian church to start a petition drive demanding his release. He didn't try to organize a protest group. He wasn't worried at all about the effect of his adversity and what it has caused to him. He was not thinking about his imprisonment. He was thinking more about the impact of spreading the gospel. Isn't it a shame that we got folks today, the only thing they want to think about is bad stuff? Let's get an investigation started. Let's see who's to blame. I'm sure their blame can go around to everybody. Now, one benefit of every problem, listen to this, is that it will give you an opportunity to evaluate your priorities. Every problem that you face will give you an opportunity to evaluate your priorities. And your relationship with the Lord Jesus Christ, is it more important than your problems? Your relationship to the Lord Jesus Christ, is it more important than your heartache? When your priorities are in order, it's easy to see the benefits of your problems. The second thing I want you to consider here this morning, consider the limitation of your problems. Consider the limitation of your problems. If your problems seem overwhelming, you need to change your perspective. There are a few things even the worst problem can't do to you. You say, preacher, what do you mean? I mean the worst problems that can happen. You know, it can't separate you from the love of God. The worst problems that you may face can't separate you from God's family. The worst problem that you may have cannot separate you from God's protection. You see, God is bigger than any problem that you'll ever face. And God has the ability to turn a problem into either way a win-win situation for you. I mean, look at Philippians chapter 1 again and look at verse number 20. According to my earnest expectations, my hope that is nothing I shall be ashamed, but that with all boldness, as always, so now also Christ shall be magnified in my body, whether it be by life or by death. In verse number 21, famous verse, a lot of preachers have preached it, a lot of preachers quote it from time to time. Paul said, for me to live is Christ, and to die is gain. Paul is simply saying, it is my eager expectation and hope that I will not be put to shame in any way, but that my speaking with all boldness, Christ will be exalted now, as always, in my body, whether by life or either by death. He said, for me to live, Christ. For me to die, that's gain. Now, optimism in the face of adversity is simply a matter of perspective. For example, there was this cocky baseball pitcher back in the 1960s. He was pitching for the New York Mets, playing in his very first major league game. And things weren't going very well for him. In fact, he had walked the first 7 batters that he faced. So Casey Stengel took him out of the game. And this rookie stormed into the dugout grumbling. He said, how do you like that? He takes me out of the game. just when I had a no-hitter going. See, he lost perspective all the way. I mean, here he has walked seven batters in a row. Sure, nobody hit. He had a no-hitter.
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1: With SRN News, I'm Jason Walker. The Senate moving forward now with legislation to fund immigration enforcement agencies. That tally was 53 to 46. Begin debate on the $70 billion measure to fund ICE and the Border Patrol. Republicans have won a partisan remapping battle for Congress. GOP could gain about 10 House seats in the midterms if the new voting districts perform as intended. Ukrainian long-range drone striking an oil terminal in St. Petersburg. That attack comes just 24 hours after Moscow launched a major attack on Kyiv that killed apparently dozens of civilians. Game one of the NBA championship in the history books. The Knicks have defeated the Spurs 105-95. SRN News.

0: pray.
1: Hello, friends. 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
0: Mount of thy redeeming love.
1: And welcome to the broadcast today. We'll begin the program with a song from one of our services. Our youth choir comes around and sings for us the song entitled, God is My Refuge. Hope it'll be a blessing to you as they sing for us today.

0: Amen. Thank you, young people, for that wonderful message in song. And now for today's message, again, we turn to Job chapter 3. We're looking at verse 25 and verse 26. Listen to the words of Job. For the thing which I greatly feared is come upon me, and that which I was afraid of is come unto me. I was not in safety, neither had I yet rest, neither was I quiet, yet trouble came. The message is entitled by those last three words, yet trouble came. Now know that Job spoke these words during extreme physical pain and suffering, and the very throes of death had seized upon him, and in anguish of heart, he's speaking these words to his friends as he reflects on how things were even before this calamity came. He said, the thing which I greatly feared is come. Well, as I think about yet trouble came, we spoke of Job's dread. I believe even before it happened that Job had a dread about losing his family. He even dreaded losing his fitness. But I think most of all, Job dreaded losing his favor with God. Then secondly, not only Job's dread, but yesterday we started this, we talked about Job's diligence. Now, here upon examining verse 26, we can see that Job didn't think himself to be safe, secure, and serene, but he had enough wisdom to be diligent in praying, and he wasn't careless or have a carefree attitude, but he's diligent in his praying and trying to stay right and do right. His activity and attitude, rather, was not one of apathy, but of diligence. We're going to pick up with that as we join the services by way of recording live at Mount Sinai Baptist Church.
1: He said, I wasn't in safety. I neither had I rest, neither was I quiet. I see brother and sister, he said, hey, I didn't just sit idle. I didn't just take a nonchalant attitude about the thing. Brother and sister, he had activities that he engaged in. He had a family, but he didn't sit idly by. Back to verse 5 in chapter 1. Man, he's making intercessory prayer, sacrifices, and in behalf of his children. He's not just sitting idly by. His activities suggest that he's diligent. He's doing all that he can to keep his life in divine favor. He's doing all, and his family, he's doing all that he can. Job's diligence. He said, I was not in safety. Neither had I rest, neither was I quiet. In other words, he said, man, I was trying to pray. I was trying to practice righteousness. Man, I was still trying to do the will of God, to praise God, to worship God, to serve God. Said, I wasn't quiet. I didn't just lay off over somewhere and become spiritually lazy and indifferent. I didn't come apathetic. And no, he said, I wasn't quiet. I wasn't quiet. He's a man of a right attitude and a man of righteous activities. Job's diligence. But then in this verse, I see Job's dilemma. He said, well, I wasn't in safety, neither had a rest, neither was I quiet. I prayed, I studied, I did all I could to stay right with God. I interceded for my family. I walked in integrity. I did that which was right. I tried to honor God every way I could. And now this term, yet trouble came.
2: Yes, sir.
1: Some erroneously have the idea that if they pay all their tithes, if they're faithful to the church, if they're faithful in studying and praying and witnessing and dedicated to in the Christian life, that somehow or another they're shielded from calamities coming their way. But who among us has arisen to such integrity as the man Job? None. I don't know of any here. Godly people here, yes. Some of the best in the world living here, yes. My own estimation, none of us have come up to his integrity. Could you claim the title perfect? I know it means mature, fully grown, upright, eschewing evil, and that be the testimony of God? I don't think any of us can really wear that badge or title. Could we accept as we have that positionally in Christ, wear that? Certainly, amen. But practically, I know what you're made out of. You're made out of the same stuff I am. Job was made out of too, but man, what a man of faith. And here, as you think about Job and brother and sister, the dilemma, yet trouble came. Now, I think we ought to have a fear of God, you know, our fear of God ought to keep us straight. I mean, I fear God's chastening hand. I really do. I don't want to get in the woodshed with God. I don't. I want to stay out of the woodshed. I really do. And that's, brother and sister, I'm telling you what, that itself is a motivation in my life to try to live right. I don't want to get in trouble with God. I don't want to get in the woodshed with God. Well, there's nothing wrong with that attitude. I believe that's a healthy attitude. I believe that's exactly right, a healthy attitude to have. Fear God. I look at Nehemiah, and you know, there's some fellas who were rulers in Nehemiah's day that were pulling some crooked deals and taking advantage of the people in their situation of straits and financially taking advantage of them. But old Nehemiah said, now I could, but he said, so did not I, because I feared the Lord.
2: Amen.
1: And there's a lot of things that I do not do because I fear the Lord. I don't want to get in this woodshed. I don't want to bring judgment on me. But now here's the dilemma of this thing. Job was not in the woodshed. Job was not being chastised.
2: Right. Amen. Right.
1: Brother and sister, Job faces a dilemma. And he didn't have anybody could compare himself with in the days gone by. Now thank God you and I have. We go through something, we don't know what we're going through with. We're living right, we're praying right, we're tithing, we're faithful to the house of God, we're faithful to our family, we're trying to do right. We're not perfect, we acknowledge that. We try to keep our sins confessed up and all of that, and then trouble comes. Well, thank God we can run and say, well, thank God Job was a righteous man, and look all that he... And we get a little comfort for that, but remember, Job's kind of the first on the line there. He didn't have anybody else to look at who had gone through all that he had gone through to get comfort from. And so I would say Job is in a time of dilemma. Yet, in spite of me not being quiet and being still and being idle, in spite of me being active and having the right attitude, yet trouble came.
2: Amen. Right. Yes, sir.
1: Now, I don't want this to discourage you, but it can happen.
2: Yes, sir. Yes, sir.
1: It can happen. Well, sometimes I fluctuate. On a personal note, sometimes I fluctuate in this thing that I'm in. I'm still in it, long in it, and it's not as easy as you might think. Praise God for the distance we've come. We had a back set this past week. Man, I had one of the hardest weeks I've ever had in my life this past week. But I would say, a lot of times I think, well, it's judgment. Well, you say, well, Brother Rudy, you don't know me like I know me, and I know the Lord knows me. Sometimes I think it's judgment. But then, again, as I think about it and look at it and see all that's happened to me and all that's, you know, I wasn't out of the will of God. I was in the will of God, preaching the Word, in revival meeting the week before, in revival meeting that week. I wasn't down there declaring heresy. I was down there preaching the book, the blood, the blessed hope, declaring the counsels of God, representing my Lord, telling the old, old story.
2: Right.
1: And had a church praying. You women prayed around the clock all those days in that year earlier for my wife to be touched and healed. You prayed and loved her. And I tried to preach. Now, I'm a fleshly man. I know I have failures. And if that bothers for you, for me to confess that, I know what I'm made of. And He does. If there is any semblance of holiness in us, it is what He has produced.

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1: One sat alone beside the highway begging. His eyes were blind, the light he could not see.

preaching tonight on what's wrong with the people of this generation. Where's the diagnostic center? Let's get right down to the root, absolutely the root. Turn with me, please, to the book of Romans, chapter 5. Romans, chapter 5. And verse 12. Where'd sin come from? And you know what's wrong, don't you? Nothing but sin. That's all that's wrong with the people. And we call it split personalities and dual personalities, and they got all sorts of big names that they didn't have when I was coming up. But back in our day, the old preacher diagnosed the case on Sunday morning, Sunday night, and revival night, and Brush Arbor meeting, and Tabernacle meeting. He said, the only thing I can find wrong with you folks is the devil, just sin. You know, he was right about 11/10 of the time. That's right. And so 5 in verse 12 said, wherefore, as by one man, sin entered into the world, and death by sin. And so death passed upon all men, for that all have sinned. What about a man that's taking dope? It's death. Death while he lives. I don't know why anybody couldn't see. Young people say, I sure want to live it up. Well, all right, stay off of dope. Dope kills you. It depresses you. It deadens you. You think you think we'd ever got that bunch of dope heads last night when we first came? You think we'd got them to play basketball? They wouldn't know the basketball from the goal. I know what I'm talking about. We had boys out there playing last night when they came in, and you boys remember when they came in? I mean, they were crazy. They just now cleared up, and they're happy, and everything getting along fine. You see, the wages of sin is death. Nobody lives in sin. They die in sin. I mean, sin is the killer. Sin is the one killer. Now let's bow our heads and pray. Our Heavenly Father, we must have thy help. There are desperate souls here tonight. I mean souls that are hanging in the balance. And I pray in Jesus' name, you bless every dad and every mother. And Father, bless the young people. And Father, we just pray in Jesus' name that you won't let anybody get away tonight empty and without hope and health and holiness in the Lord. Father, I know there's enough grace to go around to everybody here tonight. And I just praise thee that where sin abounded, grace did much more abound. In Jesus' name we pray. Amen. Now, we find out that sin came by one man. Sin entered into the world, and death by sin. Now, let me give you another thought. Find over in the book of Daniel, if you will. Turn to the book of Daniel for just a moment. We got twin scriptures here, and you'll mark both of them. That's what we want all the girls and all the people to learn to mark your Bible so that you can recognize it real quickly and remember the last time that you went over it. Daniel chapter 7 and verse 25. Verse 25. He shall speak great words against the Most High and shall wear out the saints. You know, I've just about reached the conclusion that one of the devil's favorite tricks is wearing out the saints. Now, of course, the sinner's already worn out. I mean, they stay worn out all the time. Oh, listen, you talk about being defeated and tired and lonely. The devil wears his... But the devil comes along and said, I'd like to wear out the saints. And notice what he does. He shall speak great words against the Most High. That sounds sort of like our battle here, doesn't it? They speak against God. They said that we were ruining the minds of boys and girls because we gave them too much Bible. I mean, we just had too much Bible out here, you know. We had too much preaching. And they even had to listen to radio programs. No, that's too much Bible. It's going to drive them crazy. Well, we'll find out more about that a little later. Shout, wear out the saints of the Most High. And notice something else. And think to change the times and the laws. Isn't that it? Why, we're not satisfied with the Constitution. We're going to change it. We're going to change the laws. Used to be that the father and the mother had complete charge of the children. Not anymore. They got some laws now and making more all the time. You know who ought to take care of the children? Mother and daddy. Now, I'll tell you one thing. I'm going to demand that our boys and girls respect their parents. And if you want to get in trouble with me real quick, you just disrespect your mother and dad. And I'll tell you, you've got me on your hands. I believe we... And I want to say something else. And this is where the mother and daddy come in. We need mothers and daddies that'll be respectable people. If they'd be godly people and live for the Lord. Now then, turn to the book of Hebrews. Now I'm going to give you the same verse, same chapter, just a different book. Same chapter, same verse. Hebrews chapter 7, and it'll be verse 25. 7 and verse 25. Wherefore, he is able.
He's able to save them to the uttermost that come unto God by him, seeing he ever liveth to make intercession for them. Now, you know what that means? That means that he's able to keep you because he's alive. But dead, God couldn't keep anything. He said he ever liveth to make intercession. In other words, he's in his intercessory prayer ministry right now, and he's praying for you and for me and whatever he prays for. I do not believe that Jesus ever prayed one prayer that will not or has not been answered. If he did, he prayed outside the will of God. If he prayed outside the will of God, he sinned. If he sinned, he's not fit to be my Savior. But I'm glad we can take those ifs out. He is perfect. Now, he said, I pray not only for these, but for all those that shall believe on my name that'll come along after. He's already prayed for me to be kept. I'm going to be kept. God said, I'm going to keep you because my son has prayed for you. Now then, would you turn to the book of Lamentations, and let me give you something that'll make it a little more interesting for you. Have you ever heard the question raised, can a man die before his time? I mean, no matter what you do, have you ever heard anybody say, oh, I don't care, it makes any difference what I do. I've got so long to live, and I'm just going to live that long anyhow, and I'm not going to die before my time. And maybe you're not as stripped as you think you are, buddy. Let me give it to you. It's found in the book of Ecclesiastes. He said, be not, Ecclesiastes 7 in verse 17. He said, be not overmuch wicked. What's the penalty? Be not overmuch wicked. You know what that means? Just don't be so sinful, he said. Be not over. And notice, he said, neither be thou foolish. And then the question, why die before your time? Be not overmuch wicked, neither be thou foolish. That's 7 and 17. Why shouldst thou die before thy time? What's the conclusion? Simply this. If you're overmuch wicked, you're not going to live out your days. What about a dope head? The average life for a dope addict, they tell me, is 35 years. And most of them don't live 35. I mean, they say maybe an average, but did you know that more teenagers die because of dope tonight than any other, than have ever been killed in Vietnam? Did you know that? Did you know that there'll be many a young person in their teens die tonight of an OD? I mean, just an overdose of dope. That's death. That's death. Did you know that in one county in the Miami area, the report is that one teenager dies every 30 days of OD? That's what the newspaper says, and the report came to me. Isn't that terrible? I mean, at least they count 12 a year that die, and yet very little is being done. They got these drug abuse centers, and they're just a bunch of abuse. I mean, I wouldn't give you a dime for every one of them put together because they use psychiatry and tranquilizers and other forms of dope, but they never tell them about Jesus. I don't know why you can't realize that shooting dope and taking dope and drinking liquor and smoking cigarettes, that's sin. Well, if it's sin, you got to go to the Savior to get rid of your sin. Man can't do it. And so he said, be not overmuch wicked, neither be thou foolish. Why shouldst thou die before thy time? Turn to Psalm 109. I'll give an illustration in a moment about it, but 109. Psalm 109, and it's verse 9 and 10. Let his children be fatherless, his wife a widow. Let his children be continually vagabonds and beg. That's this generation. We got a generation of vagabond children and beg. Let them seek their bread also out of their desolate places. That's where they are. You know, when I read that today, what I thought of, time Ms. Roloff and I went to Hawaii to preach a week, I saw a generation of American vagabond children on the beaches everywhere. Their mothers and dads had shipped them out of this country, and they'd shipped them so far from Los Angeles or the States that they couldn't get back unless they had an extra amount of money, and the mother and daddy would not send it to them. They'd send them just enough money to live on, at least for a few days. And so
those young people are over there. You know why? And they, I now know, I found out. Businessmen, bankers, they're ashamed of their children. Ashamed of the way they look, ashamed of the way they drag around. Just a bunch of hippies and dirty and filthy. And they hurt their business, and they said, we'll ship you to where you... And they said, sure, we'd like to go, because there'd be a lot of young people there, be a lot of dope there. And so they go over there, and you ought to see them lining up at the post office the first of the month to get their check for another month. Young people, you know what they are? They're vagabonds. Vagabonds. I mean, mother and daddy doesn't want them. Ten folks don't want them. Nobody else wants them, and there they are. What future have they got? None. None. Vagabonds. And God said, and I believe this, we've got, you have, in order to have a generation of vagabond children, you've got to have a generation of vagabond parents. And so the parents turned out to be vagabonds and ne'er-do-wells. And when I say ne'er-do-well, I mean they just don't do well. I mean, they don't live for Jesus, and if you don't live for him, you're certainly not doing well. Now then, where does all this trouble start? Turn to Jeremiah chapter 17, verse 9. Now, this is a verse everybody must memorize. He's talking about my main trouble tonight, not head trouble. It's chapter 17, verse 9. You got your pencil, mark it. The heart is deceitful above all things. Takes first place in deceit. Desperately wicked. Who can know it? Well, I can answer that. The Lord. There's not a soul in this building that knows my heart except the Lord. I don't know it. I don't know. I think I know a little about it. I don't know my own heart. But he said, it's deceitful above all things. Who can know it? Now then, turn to John chapter 8, and then we're going to give you seven illustrations as quickly as we can. John chapter 8 and verse 34. How much fun, I'm going to ask tonight. How much fun is sin? I hear it before, but that's a lot of fun to live like this. A lot of fun to be in sin. John chapter 8, verse 34. Jesus answered them, verily, verily, I say unto you, whosoever committed sin is the servant of sin, the slave of sin. That's what it means. The servant of sin. If you commit sin, you belong to the devil. You're his slave. Sin slaves. Chains of sin. Verse 35, and the servant abideth not in the house forever, but the son abideth forever. If the son, therefore, shall make you free, you shall be free. Indeed. Now I want to ask the question and answer. Follow me closely. Did sin start out funny? Has there ever been one person that won in the game of sin? Could you just show me one? I mean, could you go back and start where sin started? And then could just pick out one man and say, now here's one man, Brother Wolf, right here. And if that one man succeeded in sin, then I can. I'll admit that you've got the same chance that that man had if he succeeded in sin. But you'll never convince me that there's ever been one man that beat the sin game. Never has been. There never has been. Now, I'm going to just start where sin started. I'm going to start with the best people that ever lived. People that were completely innocent, had no sin, never done anything wrong, and they lived in a perfect place, had a beautiful environment, and there wasn't anything there that would mar. And they didn't have any problems that I know anything about. Their names were Adam and Eve. Adam and Eve. I mean, they lived in a perfect environment. They didn't have anything but innocence. And so then here came the devil. Here came the devil. Now, you'd say, well, I just believe that's a fairy tale. Well, if it is, life now is a fairy tale. But I think it's a nightmare as a result of what happened to Adam and Eve. And so Adam and Eve yielded by one man's sin entered into the world. Have you ever noticed that God blamed the man, not the woman? I believe it ought to be that way now. I believe the man, and I believe every woman ought to be in complete spiritual subjection to a man that's in subjection to the Word of God. Now, I don't believe, I don't care that far enough to say that a woman needs to be in subjection to a drunkard husband. He wants to drag her off in sin. I tell you, I don't believe she needs to go that far. No, sir. I don't believe little children
ought to have their lives ruined by a drunkard husband. I really don't. And I believe that, but I do believe that a godly man ought to have complete control of the wife and the children and do what's best for them. And I believe that he will if he's the right kind of a Christian. Adam and Eve, what happened to them? They were dropouts, weren't they? After sin came, the thing had ruined them. They got dropped out of the garden. They were in the school of Eden, and they had a beautiful place. I think it's the most beautiful place ever made, and I think they're the most beautiful people that ever lived. I think Adam was the most perfect man because God made him, and he wasn't in sin. I think Eve was the most beautiful woman that ever lived in the history of the world because God made her, and it wasn't in sin. I tell you what makes people ugly. It's not having enough money to go to the beauty parlor. Uh-uh. I tell you what makes women ugly, and that's the devil and sin. Boy, you look at these modern women today. I was talking to a friend of mine. No, I can't believe this yet. One of the most beautiful ladies I've ever known. One of the greatest Christians I've ever known. One of the most lovable people. One of the greatest businesswomen that ever lived. One of the greatest mothers that ever lived. I mean, in the world. And yet tonight she's swollen because of her dope and sin. She's had operations on her face to get it fixed and all that kind of stuff, you see, and spent thousands and thousands, and yet she's in the end time decay of her own body tonight. I still have a hard time adjusting to the fact that people like that could be given up to a reprobate mind. People that seem like had such future and such possibility, and yet everything in connection with that home has gone down and gone to the bad, every bit of it. Children, everything's gone tonight. Money's gone, character's gone, life's gone, health's gone, joy's gone, peace gone, everything. And yet I used to visit them and pray with them and talk to them. And I tell you, it ought to scare the daylights out of us when we start drifting away from the Word of God. I've gone in that home, and that precious Christian would say, "You're going to read the Bible to me now?" I said, "Yes," and pray, "Yes." And "You're going to spend the time in our home, and we're going to go to church with you, and we're going to..." And oh, listen, what they could have been for God. But when they lost out in sin, they lost everything they've got. Everything. They're nothing but a couple of three or four old empty shells tonight, rotten to the core. And that's what sin did. That's what sin did. I tell you, I've seen enough of it. I don't believe I'd ever want to drift off in sin. Adam and Eve. Now then, don't you notice something else? Adam and Eve had two sons. They had two sons, Cain and Abel. Now then, I want to show you. They're the first children that were ever born in the world. See, Adam and Eve were not born. They were made. Now, Cain and Abel are two fine little old boys, brothers. And you'd think, well, my, listen, there's only four people in the world. I mean, there's four people in the world. And there they are. And they just seem like it ought to be a very happy family. They got two boys. They don't have any girls, but they got two boys, Cain and Abel. And everything's going to go along fine. And they all went to worship God. And they all took an offering with them. And Cain took the first fruits of the ground. Abel took, by faith, a blood offering. And the difference was the faith. When he went by faith, he offered what God told him to offer because he's obedient, you see. So, when they came back from worship, the one that offered the first fruits of the ground, he was out of sorts. The fact is, he was mad. Oh, brother, was he mad, see? He was disobedient even when he went to worship God. Have you ever thought about why some of you leave glad and some sad and some mad? And that's right, everybody leaves tonight either sad, mad, or glad. Everybody. I'd just like to be on the glad team. And but he came home. He's sad, mad, and Abel's glad. And he's having a good time. And you know what the Bible says? The Bible says that Cain slew his own brother. He killed him. Do you know what the first death was about? Religion. Religion has always persecuted and prosecuted God's people. We're going through the same thing now. Same principle exactly. Abel didn't bother Cain. I mean, Abel didn't come home and said, "Okay, buddy, I guess you know that

0: I don't know what's wrong with God. Looked to me like he'd have been glad to get it.
1: Yeah. But I tell you one thing. Cain killed his brother. Are you listening? I'm talking about the number one vagabond. I'm talking about the first vagabond that ever lived. Did you know that Adam and Eve started a sewing circle, didn't they? You remember when they didn't have clothes to cover them, they took some little old fig leaf aprons, not like a lot of people wear today, just aprons. People wonder why. Well, brother, if it didn't please God, it ought not to please me. I don't know why girls and women think they can wear prostitutes' clothes and expect God to bless them.

alley where I lived some years ago, and the walls were swiftly falling to decay, and the yard was full of thistles, and that old roof was rotted so that the storms beating upon me night and day. Then the spirit came and told me of a wonderful abode where from wind and storm I'd find a safe retreat. So the Sager sent his moving van and he took me up the road to the little house on Hallelujah Street. I shall never forget the day that I moved from Sinaway and secured a change of address so complete. Since that moment, without fail, I've been getting all my mail at the little house on Hallelujah Street. Now the neighbors in the alley where I lived in years gone by, they have never ceased their talking from that day that I left them so abruptly without bidding them goodbye, and from all the sin and shame I moved away. Since the shack of sin is empty where I lived so many years, and no more they hear the treading of my feet, I've moved away forever from the sorrow and the tears to my little house on Hallelujah Street. Now this house is nice and cozy, and its walls so warm and tight, and the landlord doesn't charge me any rent. There's a garden in connection filled with flowers gay and bright, where so many golden hours I have spent. Yeah, the landscape is so lovely, and the songbirds sing with glee, and I'm never hungry for good things to eat, and I'm never, never lonely, for the Savior dines with me at my little house on Hallelujah Street. Well, I've just received a letter from the King.

take me from the place I've lived so long, at the little house on Hallelujah Street. So I'm looking for the day when you'll carry me away, and I'll make another move that can't be beat. When I leave this earthly veil, I'll no longer be

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0: This is my testimony song. I can remember the time. It was May 16th, 1997. Lord convicted my heart the night before. I heard a preacher named Brian McBride's preaching. I got convicted. And I sat there at that altar and I sat there in the pew. I didn't get up to go to the altar Thursday night. I sat there and I said, Lord, I can't take this no more. I said, I'm miserable and I need you to fix this thing. I said, I need you to tell me if I'm lost or if I'm saved. And I went home, went to bed, didn't really get much sleep that night. Come back the next morning and the first preacher, Brother Lanny Hasbro, got up and he preached on striving to enter the straight gate.
1: Yeah.
0: And sitting on about the third or fourth pew, about where Sister Tanya is, in the middle, Lord just turned the light on and I said, I'm lost.
1: Yeah.
0: And I've been struggling and I've been striving, trying to enter the straight gate. Mm-hmm. But I got up that morning.
2: Amen.
0: And I come down to old fashioned altar, Brother Stacy, and I let go and I let God.
1: Yeah.
0: And when I let go and I let God, I kept trying. See, I come from a different background than this brother. I come from a church family, a church home, a pastor's son. All I've been around is church. Just because I wasn't in certain things or in prison or whatever, I was just as lost as anybody. I had to come to the end of my road where I bowed a knee. But God came where I was and did what he always does. And I got nothing to brag about. I'm just forgiven. That's what this song talks about. You listen.

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0: And now your news, brought to you by Dove Realty. 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
1: With SRN News, I'm Jason Walker. Democrats on Capitol Hill did not want to hear this. Following a lull in hiring, U.S. employment picture looking much brighter. With more in the story, here's Washington correspondent Rich Thomason.
2: 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Payroll processor ADP says job creation hit a 16-month high, 122,000 jobs added in May. Wall Street expected to see just 110,000 new jobs.
1: President Trump says he remains very optimistic about reaching a ceasefire with Tehran.
3: The negotiation itself has gone very well, actually. Very well.
4: Mr. President.
3: It could happen. I mean, if it happens, and it might not happen, you know, who knows? But if it happens, it could happen like over the weekend.
5: How do you define ceasefire?
3: Pretty much the way it is. It's a different part of the world. You know, I'd say in that part of the world, ceasefire is when you're shooting in a more moderate manner.
1: Many people often make a lot of excuses for not working out, especially when it comes to lifting weights. If that's what you think, think again.
6: The researchers looked at data from nearly 150,000 people over 30 years. They found those doing 90 minutes to 2 hours of weight training weekly lowered the risk of death from any cause by 13%. This was 19% lower for cardiovascular disease, such as from a heart attack or stroke, and 27% lower for a neurological disease. This observational study doesn't distinguish between cause and effect, but the researchers say there's growing evidence about the benefits of combining aerobic exercise and strength training.
1: BBC's Dominic Hughes reporting. Game 1 of the NBA championship, New York Knicks 105, San Antonio Spurs 95. This is SRN News.
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8: Here's your forecast on WZYN 810 AM, the old ship of Zion. High pressure moving in for the next few days. We're hitting the mid-80s, a little bit breezy today. Lots of sunshine, clear, and about 60 for the overnight hours. It'll be sunny and warm on Friday, upper 80s, sunny Saturday, maybe a shower Sunday. I'm meteorologist Steve Hamilton on WZYN 810 AM and online at WZYN.org.

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Greetings, friend. 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God bless.

0: 2 Timothy, please, chapter 2. 2 Timothy chapter 2, and Brother Bud's devotion and Sister Parker's song and other songs have kind of went along with my heart today and what the Lord would have us to preach. And again, like Brother Walt said, we have some great preaching. And actually, I think one of the texts was in this text, but I'm not preaching that message, which I would if the Lord laid it on my heart. Amen. If he got it from somewhere, amen. And the Lord gives us things. This past Wednesday, we was in 2 Timothy chapter 1, I believe it is, about stirring up, keep the fire burning. And, of course, today we want to look at chapter 2 and look at the first four verses. And I want to try to preach. I don't know how far we'll get. We just want to mind the Spirit of God today on when tough times come. And I'll probably say this again, but if you're saved, it's not if tough time comes, it's when they come. We all going to face some type of problem, some type of peril, some type of pain, even some type of persecution. A lot of times in this day and time, most of our persecution comes from our brethren, which should not be. Amen. You know that to be right. You can say amen to that. But however, it is a fact of life. The charismatics, they'll say, when you get saved, your problems are over. Well, my problems in regards to eternity is over, but not as far as this life. When you get born again, your problems just start. The devil, the enemy awakens and he hates you because you swapped teams. Amen. You trusted Christ. You got born again. And he fought for your soul and lost. You understand there's a battle for your soul before you get saved. That's right. Satan don't want to lose it. Christ is wanting to gain it. And there's a battle for your soul. When the Spirit of God began to convict me, there was a battle. The devil was telling me, you're all right, you go to church. You're all right, you was baptized one time. You're okay, you went down to the altar the other day. And you say, well, that's salvation, isn't it? That may be fruits of it, but yet salvation is when we trust Christ and him alone. For whosoever shall call upon the name of the Lord shall be saved. And so, man, that day you got born again, you finally turned, you saw yourself a sinner. The day that, man, that truth broke into my heart. The day I saw myself a sinner. My self-righteousness didn't hold me up. All these things that I tried to tell the Lord, the Holy Ghost, that I was all right because of. They wouldn't support me. And the Lord didn't buy it. Because he knew all of our righteousness is as filthy rags. And that blessed day, I saw myself for who I was. I was a sinner by birth. I was a sinner by choice. And I need to get saved. And John 3:16 got real. For God so loved the world that he gave his only begotten Son, that whosoever believeth in him should not perish but have everlasting life. And I turned from that to Christ. There's repentance. And I called on the Lord and he saved me. And boy, that awakened the real enemy, and that's the devil. He's been fighting my life ever since. Amen. That's right. He's been fighting my life ever since. Paul said, when I would do good, evil is present with me. The things I want to do and ought to do, them's the things I don't do. Why? Because he has an enemy hindering him. So there will be tough times. Well, preacher, you're making the Christian life unattractive. I'm making it real. Yeah, that's right. But praise God, this world is not my home. Amen. Thank God, this isn't the end for us. Yes, we're pilgrims and strangers passing through a foreign land, and one day we're going home. Amen. And the devil's going to hell. Amen. Amen. He'll be cast in the lake of fire, and we'll never, ever have to fool with him again. We'll never have to fool with the devil, the flesh, or the world again. That's why I'm shouting, preacher, you got problems? I got a bunch of problems. And my biggest problem is who you looking at right now. But praise God, one of these glad days, amen, the trump of God's going to sound, and the dead in Christ is going to rise first, and we which are alive and remain will be caught up together with them in the clouds to meet the Lord in the air, and so shall we ever be with the Lord. And he said, comfort one another with these words. Amen. That's right. Oh, but until then, there's a battle. Brother Jerry sings that old song, it'll be worth it after all, child. It'll be worth it after all. Praise the Lord. Now let's read the Bible. I don't think I've even read the text yet. 2 Timothy chapter 2, look at verse number 1. And we know the letter, and I said this Wednesday night, church doctrine's all in 1 and 2 Timothy. Warnings of last days, and what'll happen is in Timothy's, Paul's epistle to Timothy. It's a pastoral epistle. He's training a young pastor who he calls his son in the faith. And he's still instructing him. And he said, thou, therefore, my son, be strong in the grace that is in Christ Jesus. And the things that thou hast heard of me among many witnesses, the same commit thou to faithful men who shall be able to teach others also. Thou, therefore, there's another therefore, endure hardness as a good soldier of Jesus Christ. No man that warreth entangleth himself with the affairs of this life, that he may please him who hath chosen him to be a soldier. Let's pray quickly. Father, we love you and thank you for what our hearts have experienced today. We thank you for your manifested presence. Thank you, dear God, for the good songs of Zion, for the good Sunday school, for the good choir, for the offering. Thank you for all that you've done for us thus far. And Lord, now we're opening the Word of God to proclaim thy Word. And Lord, the most important hour, and I ask you, Father, to have mercy on me. I realize that within myself, I cannot please you. You can't please you in the flesh. So I ask you to fill me with your Spirit. And I pray, dear God, I'd preach exactly what you'd have for us. Anoint my mind, my heart, my mouth, and touch everybody here in every way they need it. And we'll give you thanksgiving. In Jesus' name we pray. Amen and amen. Now, this morning again, when tough times come, I'm going to do my best to get to that. But right now, I want to notice the text. I don't want to read the text and depart therefrom. And I'm sure that the majority here this morning, you are familiar with what's going on. You're familiar with this epistle, and some may not be, and that's all right. We all hadn't always been familiar with it. And, of course, Paul is writing to young Timothy. Now, we consider Philemon, 1st, 2nd Timothy, and Titus to be the pastoral epistles where Paul is writing to pastors. And he's giving them divine instruction, how to behave themselves in the house of God, how to have order in the house of God, what to expect in the last days around the house of God and the things of God. So it's very important that you get a hold to it. Hey, what's in order in God's house and what's out of order in God's house. And it's very important that, hey, we nail these things down. Now, I'm not preaching that today. But they, if the Lord would give three or four books of the Bible to those type things, then the church needs to make note of that. And we need to stick to it. It's amazing to me that many people feel like God's changed his mind on things, but he has not. His word is forever settled. The Lord's never said, well, I wrote that 2,000 years ago, but I've changed my mind about it. He said, I am the Lord God, I change not. Jesus Christ, the same yesterday, today, and forever. So if anybody changes, it's God's people, and we change, and we're not in the will of God, if we change in a way that displeases what God has already said. Amen, amen. That's a mouthful. So there's four things. There's a fourfold proclamation in these four verses that I want to share with you. And this may be as far as I get to this morning, and God willing, we'll pick up tonight. But there's four proclamations in this text that I want to give you briefly. Number one, if you notice verse one, there's a proclamation to be strong. There is a proclamation to be strong. Notice that verse again. Thou, therefore, my son, be strong in the grace that is in Christ Jesus.
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1: 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It's a real joy to be part of the WZYN family. Up next, we have a WZYN favorite. Oh my, how this song has ministered to our hearts. It's Andrew and Mary Beth Jones. Better Broken. May God minister to you as you hear this good song written by Andrew Jones.

It's your morning refresh, 7:32 on a Thursday morning, June the 4th. Amazing Grace, how sweet the sound that saved a wretch like me. Think of it, friend. It's amazing grace. Good morning. Good morning, everybody.

Our scripture to start it off with today is Psalm 27. I had fainted unless I had believed to see the goodness of the Lord in the land of the living. That verse tells me we will faint if we don't believe to see, that's hope, the goodness of God in the land of the living. I'd fainted unless I'd believed to see the goodness of the Lord in the land of the living. Think of it.

Well, good morning, everybody. Love coming together with God's people, fellowshipping around music and the Word of God and Scripture. It's always great, isn't it? And we're happy to be with you again here this morning. And we pray we can be a blessing to you. We're going to have prayer time here in just a little bit after the next song. Get things going in the right direction here today. And, you know, these times of prayer, I've been told that people have texted me and told me, hey, that was a blessing. Thank you for praying. I'm not trying to do anything but just talk to the Lord, but I do know there's people out there that need that comfort and that encouragement. And I can't give it, but I can at least try my best to associate myself with general needs that are out there and think that people are hurting, live in a broken world. If you'd have a prayer request, I would like to know about it. If you'd feel comfortable to send it in, it doesn't have to be public. If you send the prayer request in, I can just know about it and pray about it. 229-459-5122. 229-459-5122. Prayer line is open. Text line is open as well. If you'd like to speak to us, text us this morning. Say good morning. We'll say good morning back and chat with you a little bit. 229-459-5122. Somebody's praying. Andrew and Mary Beth Jones. A song that never ceases to minister to our hearts. Somebody's praying for me.

God, I want to bring before you our country. You know the wars, the turmoil. And God, I pray that you'd be kind to them and merciful to them. Keep our troops safe today. God, I pray that you'd be with our commander-in-chief, that you might bless him today and help him. Put around him men and women of Christian influence to impact him. Strengthen and help him today. God, I pray that you'd be with our local officials today and our police and firefighters, service workers. God, I pray that you'd be with our pastors today around this area. May we fight the good fight of faith with the joy of Jesus burning in our souls. I need your help today, Lord. God, I pray that you'd be with our widows, that you'd provide for their every little need. Lord, I pray that you'd be working in lives and hearts of the backslidden, that you'd draw them back to you. Save the lost. May we be wise as serpents and harmless as doves. Lord, help us to encourage somebody today, to put a little courage in somebody to keep on keeping on. Help us to witness the gospel to somebody. Open doors. May we be conscious of people that are around us this day. We want to thank you and praise you for saving grace. A joy that's unbreakable that sits in our soul. A hope that's unbreakable that sits in our soul. And a faith that gives us victory. We're going to go on with you today. Go before us and guide our path. In Christ's name we pray. Amen. Amen, church. Amen, family. We're going to go on with God. Don't know what the future holds, but one thing we do know, we're not going anywhere but with God. Know that for sure. Going with him. The pal's up next. I think I'll just go with God. We love y'all. Praying for you. If we can pray for you anyway, please let us know. Platinum member of the day is AAA Pressure Washing. We appreciate this good business. Standing with us, platinum member of the day, AAA Pressure Washing. I think I'll just go with God.

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Psalm 27:1, I'd fainted unless I'd believed to see the goodness of the Lord in the land of the living. Remember, trust God, believe in Him to see that goodness. Because if you don't, you'll faint. Here's a great song we hadn't keyed up for a while. Gospel Road, Hallelujah, I'm Ready to Go. This'll get you going this morning. Hey, we'll be back with a little devotional thought from Mike Stanley.

And now our morning devotional with Mike Stanley, Building Godly Generations. A word to faithful men. Leave a path for those who follow. One generation shall praise thy works to another, and shall declare thy mighty acts. Psalm 145, verse 4. It's the duty of the faithful man to leave the world better than he found it. To live in selfishness is to leave a legacy of brokenness. Good men don't have an option. We have a duty to declare the glories of God to our descendants. Young generations are extended or broken by how men handle their God-given responsibilities. In this world of broken marriages, generations of children grow up without spiritual guidance. It's therefore incumbent upon men who know the reality of Christ to declare boldly His ways without hypocrisy or pretense. Sir, live in such a way as to leave something worthy for those who follow behind you. This is not some religious suggestion, but it's a biblical command. BuildingGodlyGenerations.com, Mike Stanley. Leave a path for those who follow. Spot on as normal. Thank God for it. Faithful men, able to teach others also. Be strong in the grace that is in Christ Jesus. Be a faithful man, strong in the grace, and give it to somebody else. Just keep pouring into folks. I'll talk about that more when we come back. Got something on my heart. Here's the Kingdom Heirs. I'm Free Again. And then we'll talk about pouring into other people and trying to strengthen somebody that's bent down low.

Morning, everybody. That's a good Redback song right there. I'm Free Again by the Kingdom Heirs. Hope everybody's having Why did it slow down a little bit? I hope everybody's having a great morning. Hope you all have a great day. I put that greeting upon you. I want you to have a good day. I want this radio station to help you have a good day. Get your morning started off. That's one of the reasons why we have it. It's not all of it, but it's some of it. It's definitely some of it. Thank God to our WZYN family that gives. Thank you. But today we feature just one platinum member. Our platinum member of the day is AAA Pressure Washing. Thank you for this good business standing with Christian Radio. Certainly appreciate them so much. God bless you. AAA Pressure Washing. Thank you very, very much to these good folks. Well, we were talking about one generation, our generation, passing it on to the other generation this morning off the devotional from Mike Stanley. How that's so important. It's the duty of our generation to pass it to the next generation. And just seems like young men are not young men. I don't want you to think teenagers, 30s, 40s, and 50s right there. We got to have that group right there. And it's who I'm pastoring. That's my age group. And I have such a great burden. And then younger men than that, teenagers and young adults as well, thinking about those as well right now. And I know I'm rambling a little bit, but I want to tell you something that happened and just kind of don't go into all the details, but tell you enough about my experience that maybe it could help you. Nobody likes to deal with a troubled soul. That it's like looking at a project and you say, that's going to be a lot of work. Nobody likes to look at some people, I'm sorry, and say, oh, that's a lot right there. But if somebody's willing, I'm not talking about somebody who's not willing to receive instruction, not willing to receive advice, not really willing to receive counsel. We're talking about that person. But if somebody's willing just for that moment to receive what you have for them, then I don't know. I don't know how you can turn that away. Amen? I don't know how you can turn that away. When they want to receive some degree of truth and counseling and correction, even reproof and rebuke, right? And yesterday that happened. And I don't want to sound like I'm better than anybody else, but somebody came back into my life yesterday. And I knew good and well when the phone rang. I said, here we go. Buckle up, Lord. You know? And you know what I'm talking about. You're not silly to this. And so it took a good portion of my afternoon. But it was worth it. And I did. I made sure and was wise. I said, is this person going to listen? And they were ready to receive, ready to, at least for yesterday. I can't tell you what they'll do today. I can't tell you what I'm going to do today, tomorrow. But right now, this is what I'm doing. And then, right then, they were receiving instruction. I don't know what they'll do tomorrow. Do you know what anybody's going to do tomorrow? And so I took this young man yesterday, and I poured into him, tried to strengthen him, put my hands on him, so to speak, put him on a plan. Yeah, put him on a plan, a discipleship plan, a
hey, we're gonna get better. We're gonna get built up in the faith plan. And what I'm trying to say to you, that's what it's all about. If you can find somebody that'll receive discipleship, receive accountability, whether they're broken by something or whether they just are young and fired up and wanna grow. Hey, let's guide them. Let's funnel them down the right stream. Amen. So that's where we were at yesterday, and as I read that this morning, I thought, hey, let's leave a path for those who follow. In this broken world, young men, young ladies grow up with no path to follow. They don't have any path from anybody. That's the way I ought to walk. Well, let's give them a good path to follow. And if we have to, hold their hand a little ways. Hold their hand a little way and live out a good Christian life without hypocrisy, without any pretense. Just be pure and free from all that. And you'll be leaving something worthy for them. And I think after a while they'll want to follow in that, to be honest with you. I think that they will. But for whatever that's worth, I hope off of the devotional by Mike Stanley, that was a help to you. For whatever it's worth. I don't like to preach too much. But I wanted to share that with you. Good day yesterday. I was able to help somebody, and you pray for this individual. God knows who he is. You don't have to know who he is. God knows who he is. And pray for this individual. God's going to do a great work. And here we go. Jeff Tolbert and Primitive Road. Somebody mentioned this song the other day. They said how much Miss Ada Godfrey loved this song. Now, I don't know if that's the truth or not. I wouldn't know. But they said Miss Ada Godfrey, the founder of Bemis Road Baptist Church, H.C. Godfrey, his wife, Miss Ada Godfrey, loved this song. Now, I don't know if that's true or not. Somebody just said it in church the other day and said she loved this song. And we're still singing it. And still sing it in the choir, and all kinds of groups sing it. Well, what in the world is it, Brother Justin? Well, I guess I'll tell you. More Precious Than Gold. Jeff Tolbert and Primitive Road. He is more precious than gold. Brother Paulie's coming around the corner here very, very soon. You stay tuned.

0: 4 minutes after 8 o'clock. We're going to get over to Brother Paulie here a little bit early this morning. And you know, I appreciate all these broadcasters. It takes work to keep a broadcast schedule, your content, that's what I'm trying to say, fresh. You and Brother Paulie, I'm not going to say he's one of the best at this. You don't hear something repeated by him. You don't hear something over and over. I think I heard that 6 months ago. No. He has a library of stuff at enjoyingthejourney.com. If you ever have looked at all his broadcasts, my goodness, hundreds, I think I could say 1,000 by now. Yeah, it'd be 1,000 for sure. When you do it every day, five times a week for 52 weeks, that's 250 broadcasts, and he's been doing it for 10 years. Think of that. Well, he hadn't quite been 10 years, I don't think, yet. But anyways, he's got all kinds of stuff nonetheless. So, and other folks do the same thing as well. But I appreciate all these broadcasters just staying at it and keeping the content fresh and new and not stale. And that's what Brother Paulie does. And you'll enjoy this broadcast. Now, hey, listen here, folks. On this Thursday morning, we want to come back after this and have a good 8 o'clock hour. At 9 o'clock, we're going to have Brother Polk. Brother Polk. So who's that? That's the assistant pastor of Waterloo Baptist Church in Chula, Georgia. Pastor Jeff Pangle. He's the assistant to Brother Pangle, and he's going to give the devotional this morning at 9 o'clock, and we're looking forward to that. We certainly are. Here's Scott Paulie. The priests are always nourished. 6 minutes after 8 o'clock, happy Thursday morning. Enjoy the good Bible teaching.
1: When most people think of the Old Testament tabernacle, they picture an ancient tent, distant and unfamiliar, something that feels far removed from everyday life. But what if that sacred structure was actually designed by God to point us directly to everything we have in Jesus Christ? In this study, Fully Furnished, Finding All You Need in Christ, Scott invites us to step inside the tabernacle and discover that every detail, from the altar to the mercy seat, was a divine preview of the Savior to come. Let's join Scott now.
2: There's nothing worse than preparing a meal, or even worse, paying for a meal and not getting enough food. And not being nourished, getting up from the table and still being hungry. Well, let me just tell you, when you come to the Lord and you fellowship with Him, you never leave hungry. Jesus said, "Blessed are they that hunger and thirst after righteousness, for they shall be filled." We return one final time today to the table of showbread, literally the bread before God's face. And we've learned already that the table is always set, and that the bread is always fresh. And today I want to tell you that the priests are always nourished. Always. One more verse in Leviticus chapter 24. We read verses 5 through 8 that describe the bread and how it was placed on the golden table and had no leaven, but it was touched with frankincense. And so there's a certain aroma and flavor to it. But listen to verse number 9. "And it shall be Aaron's and his sons." Wait a minute, who's Aaron? He's the high priest. Who are his sons? This is the Levitical tribe. These are the priests that are serving and laboring in the holy place. "It shall be Aaron's and his sons, and they shall eat it in the holy place, for it is most holy unto him of the offerings of the Lord made by fire by a perpetual statute." So, we find that the bread on the table was specifically set aside to be eaten by the priest. Only the high priest and those who were helping him were allowed access to eat of that bread. Now, you may say, well, what's the significance of that for us? Well, I'm glad you ask. You see, if only priests could eat that bread, it meant that only those with access to God got to enjoy the abundance. 1 Peter chapter 2 and verse number 9, we're told in the New Testament that we as believers and followers of Jesus Christ have been made a royal priesthood, literally a kingdom of priests unto God. That's repeated in Revelation chapter 1, verse number 6. We're made kings and priests. In other words, those of us who have followed King Jesus, He has made us kings. We will rule and reign with Him in eternity. Those of us who have believed on our high priest, the Lord Jesus Christ, have been made priests, given access to God to pray, to praise, to serve, to enter His presence. We have that access. And so this is why people in the world can never enjoy Jesus. This is why those who have never believed on Christ can never enjoy His presence. People who don't know the Lord, they don't enjoy Scripture. They don't enjoy prayer. They don't enjoy church and fellowship with other believers. Why don't they enjoy it? Because they're really on the outside looking in. But those of us who have entered into the grace of God and the grace of God has entered into us, we now suddenly have an appetite for different things. And we get to come to the table that is always set and the bread that is always fresh, and as priests, we are always nourished. Could I point something very fascinating out to you that I've come to in my study of this? These priests had to eat it standing up. You say, well, how do you know that? Because there's no seats in the holy place. We're studying the pieces of furniture. There were no chairs. Why were there no chairs? There were no chairs there because they were always working. These priests were always on the move. We'll talk more about that a little later. That's the great difference in what our Christ has done for us in His sacrifice. He sat down at the right hand of the throne in heaven. Why? Because, praise God, His work is done. When Jesus cried from the cross, it is finished. That sacrificial work was finished. It was done. But for us as believers, what's the application? The application is that we get to feed on the Lord, get our souls nourished, please don't miss this, as we serve, as we wait upon the Lord, as we labor, as we walk. That's beautiful, isn't it? We talk sometimes about eating on the run. And that's why I think drive-through has become such a big deal today. But the truth of the matter is, spiritually speaking, we're always on the run. We're always moving. We're growing. We're laboring. We're serving. And aren't you glad that as you serve and as you wait upon the Lord and as you do what God has assigned you to do, God nourishes you? This is so wonderful. He gives you strength along the way. There's a great illustration of that in 1 Samuel chapter 21. You remember David and his men were on the run and they were in the battle and they ate of this bread. Now, remember, it was supposed to be just for the priest and they were not priests. But Jesus said in Matthew chapter 12, verse number 4, that God permitted it. You know why? Because they were in desperate need. It was there. It was fresh. It was available. And they were not violating the spirit of the law. I love that. God said through the lips of the Lord Jesus Himself that it was okay for David and his men to eat of that showbread. It was not according to the law, but it was allowed. Why? Because the bread was a picture of one greater than the law. Do you know who's greater than the law? Jesus is. Oh, dear ones, this is the sufficiency of Christ. This is the furnishing of the Lord, finding all we need in Him. You see, the table of showbread is God telling us that He has made a way for us to enjoy the bread of fellowship, the bread of freshness, and the bread of fullness, literally the bread of His face. Study your Bible. Abraham had a meal with the Lord. Remember him sitting there in his tent? And in the middle of the day, two angels, and we believe a pre-incarnate appearance of Christ shows up, and He makes a meal for them, has a meal with them, and fellowships, and the Lord shares with him His heart. Moses and the elders had a meal with God. at the mountain. Study that carefully. The elders all sit down and have a meal in that mountain with the Lord. When Jesus comes, the friend of sinners, what does he do? He goes to the publican's house. He has a meal with sinners. He eats with sinners, they criticized. That was the greatest compliment they could ever give him. Because indeed, the Lord sits with us and makes us to sit with him. The disciples had many meals with Christ. But famously, can you see them in that upper room, both before his death and after? They're up there. It's a sad night, the Last Supper, but boy, it's a glad day when Jesus shows up in that upper room and they have a meal together again. They had breakfast with him on the shores of Galilee. Do you remember? They got to shore and found Jesus had already cooked breakfast for them. What a beautiful picture of fellowship with our Lord Jesus Christ. Now listen to me. Soon we're all going to have a meal with Jesus. Soon we'll all be at the marriage supper of the Lamb, but now we can enjoy fellowship before his face. I have a dear friend. She most likely is listening to this broadcast today. She listens to about everything we put out. She's been a widow for many years. She's a godly woman and a woman of prayer. And she said to me some time back in correspondence, she said, I get lonely sometimes, but I've learned in the morning that I can have breakfast with Jesus. I've thought of that so many times. She said, I just set a place for him, and when I have breakfast, I sit there and talk to him. Oh, what a beautiful illustration of what we've been studying in the table of showbread. Seek his face, enjoy his fellowship, and you will find the fullness of all you need in Christ.
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0: Well, 16 minutes after 8 o'clock. Good morning, everybody. Look at the big board, and we see folks right there on the app and WZYN.org. We'll have the Chuck Wagon Gang up here in a little bit. Well, this afternoon at 2:10, we have Tony Finney. What can the righteous do at 2:10? And tonight, Scott Cottle at 8:10 on Preaching Time, Stuff in the Barn. That's exactly right. Both of those, to my knowledge, are brand new sermons. Treasured Heritage tonight is at 7:10 is The True God by Clarence Sexton at 7:10. And then at 10:10, Mays Jackson, See the Glory of God. Mays, Brother Mays. Mays Jackson. That'll be a good one for sure. I was listening to that one the other day myself. And I think all four of those, maybe besides Clarence Sexton's, are brand new sermons. Go to our Sermon Vault. Sermons on demand. Over 1,500 sermons in our Sermon Vault. I don't know. One day there might be about 5,000 in there. I don't know. I don't know how long it takes to get about 500. Probably about a year to get 500. Of course, we don't. Not every week is brand new sermons. We take some from way, way back. But check out the Sermon Vault at WZYN.org. Keep Thy Heart Daily will be this morning at 10 o'clock with Cody Sturgill. And then at 9 o'clock, our special phone sermon, phone devotional with Brother Polk, Duran Polk. He's an assistant to the pastor of Jeff Pangle at Waterloo Baptist Church, and looking forward to talking with him for a little bit. He loves the station. Him and his wife and family listen regularly, and you'll enjoy him this morning hearing the Word of God at 9 o'clock. Well, I haven't really opened up the text line, really. I've kind of just been to myself here, and I want to open up the text line, and I want to do something right now that I think I think I'll get some involvement off of. I think I'll get some involvement off of this one. Does anybody have something to thank the Lord about? Does anybody have anything to thank the Lord about this morning? Huh? Anybody? If you've got a praise this morning, I need to hear it. I need you to pick up my spirits, and that praise will pick up somebody else's spirit as well. Do you have a praise this morning? Anybody out there in radio land say, I just got to praise the Lord? Anybody? Oh, somebody. Somebody's got something. They say, I've got a blessing, and I want to tell somebody about it. Count your blessings. Name them one by one. I just got to praise the Lord. I got to thank him for this blessing. Anybody? Oh, get that blessing train going. Get that praise train started this morning. Who's got a praise this morning? Anything. Doesn't have to be specific. And we just let the praises come on in on the text line. 229-459-5122. Don't be shy. Send in those praises as we hear. Count your blessings.

Somebody texted in this morning and they said, I got a blessing. It might seem simple, and I don't know this gentleman's situation, but he said, I just thank the Lord for waking me up this morning. Hey, yeah, sure. Brother DS, I'm with you. Thank the Lord that he woke us up this morning. Amen. Brother DS, very good. Thank you for your encouragement. Been a while since we've heard from you, brother. And I'm glad you're listening this morning. You could be listening to anything else, but you're listening to us. And thank you, sir, for being right there with us. I'm trying my best to get these folks excited this morning. Huh? Come on now, y'all. I know some more folks have got some more praises. We ain't done. We ain't going to give up this easy now. Somebody got to have a testimony. I'll thank the Lord for this, thank the Lord for this, and the other, and the other. Hey, you should put 10 things down on the list. Can't only get one? Come on now. I'll have to call in Brother Bubba from the other room and get him to start helping you. If y'all don't get your act together, I'll get Brother Bubba in here. Yeah, if you don't start praising the Lord, I'll have to bring Brother Bubba in here. He'll at least praise the Lord over double stuffed Oreos and biscuits and gravy. Hey, let's get some praises in. 229-459-5122. Let's encourage each other this morning. Here's the Lawsons. Oh, we've got a lot to thank the Lord for. Thank you, Lord. The Lawsons at 823.

Who else has got a testimony? Say, I got a praise this morning. I just want to thank the Lord for this. 229-459-5122. Oh, yes. Bless the Lord.

Well, I tell you what, friend, I want to thank the Lord. You're not going to stop me, are you? I want to thank the Lord this morning. And I don't have a text line to text. Well, I guess I could text the text line and read what I text. Yeah. I want to thank the Lord for my wonderful wife this morning. I don't know. This morning I was thinking about her, and you know, she's good to me, and she's good to a lot of other folks, but she loves the Lord, and she loves our family. She's faithful. I couldn't ask for a better wife. Children couldn't ask for a better mother. I love her. And I'm not trying to get out of any trouble either. I'm just thankful for her. Thank God for her. I thank God for her. Thank for my wife. You know, some of you don't know, I got six children, ages 16 down to seven now. But I don't do what I do without April supporting me. I don't get on this radio every morning. So what do you mean? She thinks there's something better I ought to be doing, and she bothers me about it. I don't do it. I wouldn't do it like this. What do you mean? Haven't you watched other men before? They can't even hardly work a job. They can't even hardly do a ministry. They can't hardly even, yeah, because a wife, and she's never stopped me from doing what I'm called to do. She never stops me from making visits and going to the hospital and seeing after folks. She never bothers me about that. She never bothers me about studying too long. She never, well, to some degree, she never bothers me about sometimes just saying, well, you need to be home a little bit more, and I'm glad she does that. I am. She never bothers me, though. Very, very seldom will she say, well, you need to do this, you know, a little bit more. And that's always accepted if I'm right. But I'm thankful for her. She doesn't keep me from doing the ministry. No. She loves and supports me. She supports my calling. She even makes good fried pork chops. That always helps. Boy, we had some good ones last night. No, I'm just saying, thank you. Thank you, Lord, for my wife. And April, thank you for everything. I don't know if she's listening or not. She gets tired of listening to me. She's pretty amazed that you listen to me as much as you do, because she said, I've had enough of you, you know. But that, I'm still shocked, you know. I'm a little too much for some people. I realize that, but I got to be myself. You know what I mean? But you have really disappointed me today, y'all, with these praises that aren't coming in. Because I got a pile of listeners up there, but we just can't get the praise to hit the text line. We just can't get them to the text line. I don't know. I don't know what's going on. They just don't make it to the text line. They just do not come through. I don't know if I called the internet man, and he said, no, you're good. I called the text man. He said, no, it's working, and the power, it's on. So I don't know what's going on. I don't know. It must be your fault. Oh, no, I said that. Let me see here. Can I delete that? Is there a button where I can go back? Oh, I said that out loud. Ooh. Oh, somebody's got one more praise. I praise him that I can trust him. I thank him that I can trust him. And you can too. Come on, send in some praises and some thanks this morning. Get somebody encouraging the Lord. It can just be for one little thing. I don't care if you thank him for the Cheerios that are in your bowl this morning that you're eating, or the coffee that you're sipping, or maybe just that you got saved. Let's get some praises to come in lickety-split, one right after another. Hey, we don't need no more complaining, no more murmuring. We need some good reports from God's people. The Perrys, I can trust him.

Oh, I'm glad. Aren't you happy that you can trust him? Oh, might take it for granted a little bit, but we can trust him. Well, 834, got a praise come in here. CM says, thank you, Lord, for paying the bills. Amen. Amen. Amen. Thank the Lord for paying the bills. And thank God for his sustaining grace he gives and trials he brings us through to bring us to our knees. You know, if we didn't have any trials and any problems, we wouldn't be much people at all, would we? Oh, the benefits of trouble. Been a while since I preached that message. I need to preach it again. So you preach messages over? Oh, not exactly, but that whole idea of the benefits of trouble. Trouble ain't so bad. Spurgeon said, I praise the wave that throws me up against the rock of ages. I praise the wave that throws me up against the rock of ages. Spurgeon also said, any trouble that gets me to pray is a blessing. Any trouble that gets me to pray is a blessing. Isn't that something? Good praise there by CM. EJ says, I'm thankful for a job. Oh, yeah. I think he's working on something right now, and he's 100 feet in the air. Woo! Hot dog. He's getting up there in another world, Brother EJ. Brother BW. Oh, here it is. I'm very thankful for the Lord saving my soul. Thankful for a wonderful wife. Thankful for wonderful children and grandchildren. Thankful for God calling me into the ministry. Whoop! Thankful for good service last night as I preached at Bible Baptist Church. Thankful for this beautiful day as I travel to Augusta, Georgia. Whoop! Praise God for opportunity to preach a street revival for Garden City Rescue Mission and Shelter International. Whoop! I'm thankful for WZYN and encouragement. Woo! It is to meet your friendship as a matter of God. Whoop! Hey, Brother BW, thank you for the encouragement. Boy, he done took the 5-gallon bucket and poured it on us, didn't he? Oh, yeah. That's right. Let's go. Hey, who said, man, that did me good right there to hear that. Sure it did. Praising the Lord together. That's right. Do that from time to time. Nothing wrong with it, is there? No, there's not. That's great. Thank you, brother, for that. Thank you, brother, for that. I've got so much to thank him for. Anybody else got any praises? Anything you'd like to thank the Lord about? That text line's open for you. 229-459-5122. We've got Duran Polk up at 9 o'clock. Brother Duran's a blessing, and you'll enjoy him. Assistant to the pastor at Waterloo Baptist Church in Chula, Georgia. He'll bring your 9 o'clock devotional. We've got some words of wisdom for you coming up after this while you send in your praises, and I'm seeing them right there coming in right now. Send in some more. You're blessing and helping the people of God. Here's the Pals. I've got so much to thank him for.

0: And don't we have so much to thank him for? Not just a little bit, but we've got so much to thank him for. That's the pals here this morning. Hope you're doing okay. We're doing great. We're getting all kinds of testimonies in and praises. Miss Double S says, I just praise the Lord for the Holy Trinity, the Father, the Son, and the Holy Ghost, for mercy and grace that takes care of a sinner like me. Hoo-hoo! Yeah, yeah, sis. That's exactly right. Well, this is a brand new texter right here. Welcome to the family. I don't know your name. That's okay. But you've never texted before. I might know who you are. Might not. Good morning. I'd like to thank and praise the Lord this morning for my church, Southside Baptist Church, and our pastor, Brother Jimmy, who preaches and stands on the Word of God with conviction. God is so good. Whoop! Hallelujah! Isn't that good right there? Yeah, thanking God for a pastor in his church. Yeah, there you go. Praise the Lord. Hey, we need more good reports and not bad reports. Let's go ahead now. It's good for us, isn't it, to hear these reports and praises at church and God and salvation and our family, our wives, our jobs, paying bills, beautiful day, grandchildren. Hey, opportunities to serve the Lord. God is so good to us, isn't he? And to hear these just encourages us. You can join in, 229-459-5122. Welcome to the family. Glad to have you texting in here this morning. Brand new, well, might not be a brand new listener, but a brand new texter. Now, in the midst of all this, I think we can have a little bit of fun and laugh a little bit, because it's going to get all serious here in a minute, because at 9 o'clock we're going to have our sermon/devotional from Brother Duran. Brother Duran's coming around at 9, okay? He's going to share with us the Word of God. But we're going to keep getting these good testimonies in and good praises. So if you got anything to praise the Lord about, you just send it in on that text line, 229-459-5122. It's going to be right, too. Sure it is. 229-459-5122. Have you heard about these boys that were poor? Have you heard about the boys that were poor growing up? Well, here you go. The boys that were poor.
1: We're poor. It's pitiful. I'm telling you, we grew up bad poor. We so poor, Daddy used to take us to Colonel Sanders lick other people's fingers. But tell him about a little brother. He's pitiful.
2: We little kids, there's a whole bunch of us. And a lot of times at supper time, Mama wouldn't have nothing to cook for supper. And she'd make all us little kids sit down around the supper table, and she'd read the recipe to us. Our little brother was hard of hearing. He almost starved to death.
0: It'll be okay. It'll be okay. I figured I'd just share that with you here this morning. It'll be okay. Grew up poor, right? Yeah. Here's the McCamies. God is so good to me. 16 minutes till 9 o'clock. Anybody else got a praise? Send it on in. Here's them McCamies. They do it well, don't they? God is so good to me. Now

He certainly is so good to us. I'm digging around for a song here this morning, and so I apologize. I wanted to find you a song this morning. I think you'll enjoy this when we're just talking about the goodness of the Lord, and people are texting in how good he's been to us. And I wanted to find Pleasant View Baptist Church this morning. God has been so good to me. And this is a youth choir singing, and we're just going to stay on that theme. Just going to stay on that note right there. Just praise the Lord. Text lines are open if you got a Thanksgiving. If you got a praise testimony, send it in.

How you like that youth choir singing from Pleasant View Baptist Church out of Kentucky? Yep, that's good right there. That'll get you going right there, won't it? Oh, yeah. We got so much to thank the Lord about. Well, we're going to get over to our time with Brother Duran. We're excited about having him with us here this morning. Good young man. Serving the Lord there with a young man. He's my age. I don't know why I said that. But anyways, serving the Lord there with Brother Pangle at Waterloo Baptist Church in Chula, Georgia. And you're going to love hearing from him this morning. He's going to do a great job. And so looking forward to hearing him in just a moment. So what we're going to do now is get it all ready for that. And then we'll get him on the phone, get him all dialed up, and make sure we get all the frogs out of his throat and everything like that there, you know. Oh, no, we'll have them all. Their signal's good, all that. So it could take two songs, maybe just one. But, hey, you hang tight, friend. Don't you go, I'm going to be disappointed if you leave now. And you are too. So we don't want you and me both to be disappointed. That'd be awful now, wouldn't it? That'd be terrible. So you hang in there, and then we'll be back with Brother Duran from Waterloo Baptist Church. Right now we'll play the Nun Sisters, and hopefully while the Nun Sisters are playing, singing, we'll have Brother Duran on, and you'll be ready to hear the Word of God. Thank you. That's what we've been saying all morning, right? Thank you. You've been giving those praises. Yeah. How about thank you for the blood? Thank you, Jesus, for the blood. It's 8:53 on this good Thursday morning. Don't go anywhere. Brother Duran will be with us.

Y'all just hang tight there. We'll keep the music going. Have a little trouble connecting for some reason to Brother Duran, but we're going to do our best here. Hang tight, and we'll get things squared away, hopefully. Thank you.

Well, good morning, everybody. Say, well, what's the problem? Well, it's called radio. That's what it's called. And you just never can really make a have an explanation for what is going on. It's just radio. I cannot connect to Brother Duran. I cannot get on the phone with him. And I don't know what the deal is. We've had two great interviews this week. And right now, I cannot get on the phone with him. Save my life. Cannot get connected to him. And I can call him on my personal phone, but through the radio call system, cannot get on the phone with him. And I hate it for him and hate it for y'all and those that are wanting to hear him. And we're going to try one more time. And if we cannot connect with him right now, we're just going to, I hate to say this, we'll just quit. We'll try. I've tried all the other resources. So we'll give it one more try during this next song to get in contact with Brother Duran and have him give us the devotional is what we're planning trying to do. If we can't get it right off this one here trying, we'll just have to try again next time. Here's the Clark family. He lives, Jesus lives. Thanks for listening this morning. We'll try to get Brother Duran on the phone. Somebody say a prayer for us. Maybe we can get him this next time. Thanks for listening.

Well, good morning, everybody. I'm sorry about the frustration. We just could not figure out how to get a hold of Brother Duran Polk for our 9 o'clock interview. It must be something wrong on our end, obviously. I've tried to call a different number, and it's not working as well. And so something going on. Hey, it's another problem to fix. I'm sorry to all those that wanted to hear Brother Duran, and we'll work on that on another time. And sorry to his frustration as well. I want to get on the phone with him and talk to him and tell him on my personal phone, tell him my apologies for all that. So you let me play two songs if you don't mind. Enjoy the good music, and I'll talk to him for a little bit. And we'll be back on the air here in 10 or 15 minutes. We'll leave you with some songs. We'll get Ask the Blood by the Ellis family. Then after that, the York family. So enjoy the good Christian music. It's your morning refresh. Church 24/7 here on WZYN. 7 minutes after 9.

That's the York family, all because God loved us so. For God so loved the world that he gave his only begotten son. All because God so loved the world. Think of it. That's the reason. All because God so loved the world. Good morning, everybody. We're going to get back on track here and get you some good stuff going. A little frustration there for the last few minutes there, but we're going to get on the right track. Since we intended on having Brother Duran on the devotional, we're going to give you a devotional from way back yonder. Dr. Bob Jones Sr. from 19... Well, I don't know when this was, actually. I thought I knew the date. I thought it was 68. In 68 is when Bob Jones Sr. passed away. So this is going back. Somebody helped us. The bow tie preacher from South Carolina helped retrieve some of these, and we've got them here. And so The Christian in This World by Dr. Bob Jones Sr. So we're going to have one song, and then we'll go to this broadcast of Dr. Bob Jones Sr., The Christian in the World. I don't know if you heard him. When was that? Monday? Great. We played an old broadcast by Dr. Bob Jones Sr., and we're going to play another one here this morning. It'll be a help to you. Here's the Avery family. More and more. And then we'll come back to Dr. Bob Jones Sr.

0: More and More, written by Regan Avery. What a great song. The Regan. The Regan is getting married here soon. Yep, getting married to Ben Ellis. Pray for them. What a blessing to see young people serve the Lord. Want to live for Jesus. She wrote that song, More and More. That young lady's being used of God. Well, good morning, everybody. We're going to take it over to something different this morning. It's a 12-minute broadcast, The Christian in This World, Dr. Bob Jones, Sr. And you'll enjoy this. You certainly will. And so open your heart to the Scriptures this morning, and may God help and bless you as you hear God's Word from, 60 years back? Yeah, 60 years back. At least 60 years back. Dr. Bob Jones, Sr.
1: I want to talk to you now about what the Christian's relation to this world is. What is this world system? When we speak of worldly people, what do we mean? When we speak of world system, what do we mean? The Bible says the earth is the Lord's and the fullness thereof. God made this world. It's His world. Everything was made by Him and for Him, our Lord Jesus Christ, who was God manifest in the flesh. So this world, as we speak of the world, meaning land and sea and all of that, that belongs to God. But I'm talking now about the world system, the system of this world. The system of the world is not God's system. It's the devil's system. Now go back with me just a minute and let's look at it. God made the world, made a man and woman, and He put them in the Garden of Eden, and they lived in purity and lived sinless lives. One day, a strange personality came in that garden. He wasn't a serpent crawling in the dust. That's the curse that came upon the devil. The devil came in with all of his charms and began to talk to this man and woman about this earth and the world and the system under which they were living. Now he said, that tree yonder would be good to fruit, wouldn't it? Yes, yes it would. Almost makes your mouth water. Look at it. Yes, it'd be nice to eat. But God said you must eat it. He did? Yes, He said you must eat it. Has God said that? Yes, He said you must eat the fruit. He said we eat everything else around here, but we must eat that fruit. Well, He said, it looks good. I imagine it'd be good to eat, don't you? Yes. Well, it's pleasant to the eye, too, yes. Yes, it does look good. Well, you ought to eat it. You know what it is? It'll make you wise, see? You'll be wise if you eat that tree. And God knows better than to tell you that. You know, that isn't reasonable. God's holding you down. He's got the end for you. You haven't any liberty. You haven't any freedom. You can't live your own life. You're living under restraint. I wouldn't live that way if I were you. Now, you look at it and see what you think about it. And you have three things there. The lust of the flesh, the lust of the eye, and the pride of life. Now, Adam went down. And the world system was built upon those three things, the lust of the flesh, the lust of the eye, and the pride of life. Now, when Jesus Christ was in this world, He met exactly the same temptations along the same line that the devil brought to Adam and Eve. And He said to Jesus one day, you see those stones out there? Yes. Well, they'd be good to eat, wouldn't they? Yes, they would. You're hungry, aren't you? Yes. What happens, you right to eat them? Why don't you eat them? Oh, he said, but God told me not to. God told me not to. He quoted Scripture. Answer the devil's Scripture with Scripture. Devil perverts it. Jesus brings it straight. Well, he took him up there and said, now listen just a minute. You see all these countries around here? Just look over the world. I control this system. I'm in control of this system. And I'll give it all to you. You don't have to go to the cross to die. Just take it over now. You can have it. I'll give it to you if you'll acknowledge my right to it. Bow down and worship. Bend your knee to me and you can have it. That was a lust of the eyes. Showed him everything. And the panorama as it went before. The whole world system. We've had the lust of flesh. Now this is the lust of the eye. Then he took him up on a pin little temple. He said, now here you are up here. He said, tell you what you do now. There's a big crowd in town. Of course, now I'm just modernizing this picture a little bit, but sticking to the fundamental. He said, now, tell you what you do. If you want to do something spectacular, something that'll attract attention, and put you in the headlines and all that. Now, you just stand up here and you leap from this building. And just before you hit the ground, an angel will swoop down and pick you up. That is, if you're what you claim to be. Now, let's test it out. Lust of the flesh was first. Lust of the eyes was second. Pride of life was third. All right? The devil came to Adam and to Jesus through exactly the same channels. Adam and Eve had the same temptations on another level, but the same. Lust of the flesh, lust of the eye, pride of life. Then Adam went down, and Eve went down. What happened? Jesus Christ didn't go down. Jesus Christ, somebody asked me, could he sin? Could Jesus sin? Now, wait a minute. Jesus Christ demonstrates that God manifests in the flesh, that God can become a man that can't sin. Yes. Nobody can make him sin. God's Son, God manifests in the flesh, could stand any test. Man failed, Jesus conquered. Man went down, Jesus Christ stood the test and came through without yielding one iota. And he used the sword of his spirit, the word of God, to fight back to the devil in that attack. All right. Now we read in John that all that's in the world, the lust of the flesh, the lust of the eye, and the pride of life is not of the Father, but of the world. Now notice that. The world system under which we live is not God's system. It's man's system. It's the devil's system. Now in this world we have Christians, but they are not of the world. Our conversation, literally, our citizenship's in heaven. That's where our citizenship is. We are passing through this world. We're on our journey home. We're in this world. We are to use it, not to abuse it. We are to render to Caesar the things of Caesar's, to God the things of the God's. But our citizenship is Christians in heaven, see. This is not our home. Our home is up yonder where Jesus has gone. So this world system, and now that's the reason it always falls down. Man cannot build a system that'll stand. He'll go up, it'll fall, he'll start over, and it'll go down again. But the system that God Almighty sets up is an eternal system. Back of his system is omnipotence. All right, now I'm down here in this world. How should I live? Well, I'll live like a Christian should live. I ought to live like a man whose citizenship's in heaven. I'm to render to the world the things of the world, God the things of the gods. I've traveled in many lands. In foreign countries, I try to find out how to get along. And what's the value of money? And what's the custom here? And what's the custom yonder? And I try to fit in the best I can without compromising my American principles. See, I'm a citizen of the United States, and I wouldn't compromise my principles as a citizen of the United States get along in another country. I'd stick to my principles. But I'd go along as far as a decent American can go, and I never had any embarrassing situations develop. Now, the same thing holds with a Christian. Our citizenship's in heaven. We're in this world. We're not of this world. We're going someday into a system beyond the world. We're in a system now, a system, a heavenly system. Our citizenship's up there. Jesus Christ, the head of our government's up there, spiritually speaking, the right hand of the Father. Someday he's going to overthrow this system and take over the world system. We're going to reign with him. But now then, we are not to love the world. We're in the world. We're not of the world. The world system is not the Christian system. It's the system of man under the devil. And the lust of the flesh, the lust of the eye, and the pride of life are not of the Father, but of the world. A Christian's presence in the world has an influence. You're doing some good. The world's better than it would be if you weren't here. If we Christians weren't here, it wouldn't be as good as it is. But the world system has never been changed by the presence of Christians. Enoch walked with God in a wicked age. He walked with God when the lights were dim. He walked with God down the highway through the world, and he was God's man. And one day God took him home. And we are going through this world, we Christians, a world system. And it's a marvelous system in many ways. It's all right to go ahead. It's all right to use a radio. It's all right to use a world system and to go along. We are to use it, but we're not to abuse it. And there's one thing we should remember. We're not to love the world. Neither the things in the world, for all that's in the world, lust of flesh, the lust of the eye, and the pride of life are not the Father of the world. We set our affections upon things above, not upon things beneath. This world passes away, and the lusts of the world pass away. But he that doeth the will of God abideth forever. You'll be living Christian when there is no world system. You'll be living under a system that's eternal, a system that's sinless, a system where Jesus Christ heads up everything, for everything's going to be headed up in him someday. All this in heaven, all this in the earth will head up in Jesus Christ. And some blessed day, I don't know when, he'll take us home, and he may come anytime. And someday he's coming back to take this world. Someday he's going to be King of Kings and Lord of Lords. Someday there's going to be a new heaven and a new earth, and old things are all going to pass away. Not only a new world, but a new earth, with all the things that have destroyed and all the curse that's been put upon it by the devil and the fall will be lifted, and we'll be with the Lord, and this earth will be perfect again, and the desert will blossom as a rose, and the rivers will be wonderful, and everything will be glorious. Listen, Jesus Christ died to bring the thing back. He poured out his blood and bought it with his blood. He paid the price, and he conquered death. He's going to conquer it for you and me. And someday there'll be no dying, there'll be no sighing, there'll be no crying. Someday in that blessed, wonderful, glorious kingdom that Jesus Christ will head up, and righteousness will cover the earth as the waters cover the sea. And that heavenly city is a city of light. There's no night there. There's no tears there. No graveyard there. Nobody wears mourning there. No pain and suffering there. No calling the doctor. No little child crying out at night when he's sick and can't tell you what hurts him. That's all ahead of us. Now remember that now. But remember, this world system has never been permanent. Man starts a government, builds it up, it falls. And then he starts all over again on the ruins of one empire, he builds another one, it goes down. And on it goes, and on it'll keep going. Just until after a while, Jesus Christ puts down the system of the devil and reigns in glory over the earth. And all the throbbing heads of a miserable human race can find rest then on his blessed bosom and in the arms of his wonderful power. May God help us to be faithful to it. May God help us to see it. Now, a worldly Christian is a man who sets his affections on things beneath. Instead of setting them on things above, he loves what he sees. He loves what he hears. He loves the world system. And the love of money is all root of all kinds of evil. And we are told not to love the world, for it'll pass away. Don't tie your affections up with something that won't last. Set your affections upon things above. The things that are unseen are the eternal things, not the things you see and feel and touch. I hope you're saved. I hope you know what I'm talking about. I hope you're right with God. I hope you're trusting Jesus Christ, because there's no other way to be saved. For there is salvation, no other name except the wonderful, precious name of the Lord Jesus Christ. Remember, he's able to save unto the uttermost all who come to God by him.
0: Don't you enjoy hearing the old nostalgia voice? Don't you like hearing Dr. Bob Jones, Dr. Robertson, Dr. Seitler, a communication type of thing, and talking about, I loved it. I was having a few conversations. Somebody came in the radio talking to a lady that faithfully cleans the station here. And so I was talking to different folks, and so I didn't hear the whole broadcast, but hear him talk about heaven. To hear him talk about heaven is wonderful as well. We've got some folks on the text line this morning. The title of the morning devotional was The Christian in This World by Dr. Bob Jones Sr. I believe you can find that on YouTube. The Christian in This World by Dr. Bob Jones Sr. And good stuff. Well, I'm going to slide out of here because my friends, some friends called me and said, hey, I want to meet you on exit 22 at Waffle House. Guess who they were? The Pulpit Voices. Brother Ed Button and the Bass, Brother Daryl, said they wanted to meet me at the Waffle House. So I'm going to jump in the automobile and have a good time with some friends. Haven't had breakfast yet, so I might as well eat something. Here's the Pulpit Voices. He lives in me. Oh, I love this one right here. Hey, y'all have a great day, and we'll have a great time tomorrow on Favorites Friday. Have an awesome Thursday. We'll leave you with the Pulpit Voices.

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0: SRN News, I'm John Scott. Israeli strikes have killed at least four people in Lebanon, according to local authorities, and a UN peacekeeper was killed in the crossfire. The violence came after another ceasefire agreement was announced in the fighting between Israel and the Iran-backed Hezbollah militant group. North Korea says leader Kim Jong-un has visited a new facility to produce nuclear materials and announced plans to bolster the country's nuclear forces. State media photos on the place show it is likely a plant to produce weapons-grade uranium. The U.S. Department of Agriculture confirming that a New World screwworm fly has arrived in South Texas, case marking the first time in decades the flesh-eating parasite has threatened the nation's cattle industry. This is SRN News.
1: It's time now for the Macedonia Moment from the international headquarters of Macedonia World Baptist Missions, located in Braselton, Georgia. Here is the President and General Director of Macedonia, Dr. Scott Caudill.
2: Thank you, Brother David Compton, and thank you, dear radio listening friend, for tuning us in for this Thursday edition of the Macedonia Moment. My name is Scott Caudill, and I've been coming to you from our international headquarters this week, right here in beautiful Houston, Georgia. I've been preaching this week on the thought, truths concerning our treasures. Jesus said in Matthew chapter 6 and verse 19, "Lay not up for yourselves treasures upon earth, where moth and rust doth corrupt, and where thieves break through and steal, but lay up for yourselves treasures in heaven, where neither moth nor rust doth corrupt, and where thieves do not break through nor steal." And then Jesus said in verse 21 of the chapter, "For where your treasure is, there will your heart be also." Here Jesus is telling us what we need to hear as opposed to what we may want to hear. He is sharing truths concerning our treasures. I've encouraged you to consider investing in the work of world evangelism this week. And while doing so, and while zeroing in on these three verses of Scripture, we have already considered, number one, the perishing nature of earthly treasures, number two, the permanence of heavenly treasures. But today, I want to close this week's Macedonia Moment broadcast out by considering the priority revealed by our treasures. Jesus said in verse 21 of Matthew chapter 6, "For where your treasure is, there will your heart be also." There is a truth that is often taught in the Bible, and that is the fact that how we invest our treasure reveals what we treasure the most. Do you want to know why your giving matters to God today? Your giving matters to God because your giving is a very clear indication as to where your heart is. And God is very interested in your heart. Our checkbook and giving patterns expose what truly matters to us. If our treasure is invested primarily in comfort, leisure, and accumulation, then our hearts will inevitably be anchored to this world. However, if our treasure is intentionally placed in the eternal work of God, our hearts will be continually drawn toward heaven. Missions giving is not merely a financial decision. It is a spiritual declaration of priority. When a church commits to missions, it publicly, and may I say unapologetically, declares that reaching the world with the gospel matters more than expanding personal comfort or amusement. When a family gives by faith, regularly, faithfully, systematically, as the Bible clearly teaches, over and above our regular tithes and offerings, through our local church, it teaches the next generation that eternity outweighs the present. When believers consistently support the work of world evangelism, they align their hearts with God's global redemptive plan. Missions giving through your local church ensures accountability, cooperation, and scriptural stewardship. It connects individual obedience with collective impact, thus allowing churches to strengthen gospel laborers around the world. Truths concerning our treasures.
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2898 U.S. Highway 84 West, 2 miles west of I-75. Phone 247-4208. Hours of operation Monday through Friday, 8 a.m. to 5:30 p.m.

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1: With SRN News, I'm John Scott. From the Oval Office, President Trump says he remains optimistic about reaching a ceasefire with Iran.
2: It's gone very well, actually. Very well.
3: Mr. President.
2: It could happen. I mean, if it happens, and it might not happen, you know, who knows? But if it happens, it could happen, like, over the weekend.
4: How do you define ceasefire?
2: Pretty much the way it is. It's a different part of the world. You know, I'd say in that part of the world, ceasefire is when you're shooting in a more moderate manner.
1: The House, for the first time, has approved a war powers resolution. It would halt the U.S. military action against Iran. House Speaker Mike Johnson had tried to prevent an outcome that would show the mounting opposition to the war. The roll call Wednesday, 215 to 208. But the next steps are uncertain. President Trump likely will reject any measure from Congress to limit his authority. Democrats on Capitol Hill don't want to hear this. Following a lull in hiring, the U.S. employment picture looking brighter. With more on that story, here's Washington correspondent Rich Thomason.
5: America's economic engine cranked out more jobs last month. Payroll processor ADP says job creation hit a 16-month high, 122,000 jobs added in May. Wall Street expected to see just 110,000 new jobs.
1: The New World screwworm fly has arrived in South Texas. The case announced Wednesday marks the first time in decades that that flesh-eating parasite has threatened the nation's cattle industry, only the third time it has appeared in the U.S. Agriculture Secretary Brooke Rollins said the case was found in a three-week-old calf in La Pryor, Texas. The Texas state veterinarian has established a 12-mile quarantine zone to prevent animals from moving out of that without an inspection. This is SRN News.
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7: Here's your forecast on WZYN 810 AM, the old ship of Zion. A little breezy for the rest of today, sunny and warm with mid-80s. High pressure is overhead, 60 and clear for the overnight hours. We're in the upper 80s on Friday and Saturday with sunshine, slight chance of a shower Sunday. I'm meteorologist Steve Hamilton on WZYN 810 AM and online at WZYN.org.
8: Hello once again, and thank you for tuning into the Cherishing Scripture Radio Ministry. This is Pastor Brad Bailey from the Brandon Baptist Tabernacle in Brandon, Florida, and we're delighted to have you today as our radio audience, and we hope that we can encourage and strengthen you. 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You may be listening down here in Florida. You may be listening up in Georgia. You may be listening in Tennessee, Kentucky. We're glad to have you today, wherever you're listening to us from, and we hope that we can encourage you from God's Word. We're beginning a new section of our study today on the Cherishing Scripture Radio Ministry out of the 16th chapter of the book of Romans, and we're calling this Rome's Roll Call. If you know anything about the book of Romans and its closing section, you know that the Apostle Paul listed 35 names of people whom he saluted and spoke affectionate words for and greeted that were somehow or another local to the church of Rome or associated with the church at Rome. So we're going to be looking at these individuals in this series. I'm excited about this series, and you may be one of those people that skips over the books of Chronicles or skips over chapters like Romans 16. Let me just tell you, you're missing the great gems of God's Word. The great nuggets that are buried in these chapters are outstanding. So enjoy this with us together. Let's jump right into Romans chapter 16 now, beginning in verse number 1. We're going to introduce the chapter by talking about a woman named Phoebe. I'm just as excited about chapter 16 as I am about any other portion of scripture that we have in God, that we've had in God's Word up until this point in connection to Romans. So I'm going to ask you to stand in reverence to the Word. I want to do an exercise quickly before we get into this passage. A quick scan of the book of Romans is going to tell you exactly what the next several weeks are going to look like in our church. You're going to notice immediately by scanning it over, there are a whole lot of hard-to-pronounce names in the book of Romans, chapter 16, aren't there? Starting with Phoebe in verse 1, Priscilla and Aquila in verse 3. Then we have Mary, that's an easy one, verse 6. Verse 7, we have Junia. And then down in verse 8, we have Amplius. Verse 9, Urbane and Stachys. Verse 10, Apelles. Job and Savannah, I don't know if y'all have picked a name yet, but here's some suggestions for you. Tryphena or Tryphosa, Rufus, Julia, all of those are in this 16th chapter of the book of Romans. And the reason I love this is because if you don't know this about me, one of the things that I absolutely enjoy about being a Bible preacher is locating people in the Bible that are lesser known characters, researching their lives, both biblically and extra-biblically, finding out life-changing truths about these people, and then applying it to our lives. So today, I think if the Lord's willing, we'll have time just to talk about one person, and her story is in verses 1 and 2. So I'm in Romans chapter 16, verse number 1. If you have your place there again, church, will you say amen? Paul says, I commend unto you Phoebe, our sister, which is a servant of the church, which is at Cenchrea, that ye receive her in the Lord as becometh saints, and that ye assist her in whatsoever business she hath need of you, for she hath been a succorer of many and of myself also. I'll stop there and allow you to be seated today, and thank you again for your reverencing of God's word. And as we begin this journey, it must be understood that Paul routinely took the closing chapter or the closing section of his letters to give salutations and greetings and final instructions and in some cases warnings to the churches that he loved. Many of these churches he started himself, and he felt a personal affection for the church. I'll stop right there and just comment on what's on my heart right now. I love the church. I got saved at church. I got married at church. I got called to preach at church. I got ordained at church. I've dedicated my children all at church. And I have such a personal affection for the church, I don't know what I would do on Sunday if I wasn't a church-going person. I just adore the church. But it's not this brick-and-mortar building that I'm talking about, is it? It's the people of the church that make it such a beautiful thing. And when Paul thought of the New Testament church, he spoke words of salutation and used opportunities to speak personal messages in these letters that he was sending to the church. Now, I don't think I need to say this, but I'm going to say it anyway. This is not a text message or an email. This was an actual paper and ink letter that had to be hand-delivered to the church at Rome for public reading. Let me specify that what we're talking about here is the length of time that it took Paul to write these 16 chapters, then the length of time it would take for this letter to be delivered from Corinth, where he wrote it, all the way across the Mediterranean to the Romans. And so this was a marathon work that Paul did in the book of Romans. And when this letter was written, he thought to himself, these and other letters, he thought to himself, you know, I know the last time I was in Rome, there were all of these beloved people that I cared about so much. It would be good for me to mention them in the closing remarks of this letter to the Romans. Now, he also did that
3: in 1 Corinthians 16, 2 Corinthians 13, Ephesians 6, Philippians 4, Colossians 4, and 1 Thessalonians 5. So he didn't just do it for Rome. He did it for nearly every church that he had become familiar with and had influences with. And as he writes the letter, he gives a controversial list of names. You look at those names, and if you've had training in our church here, you know that there are easy ways to identify Hebrew names. If a name is Hebrew or Jewish, it's going to have that very important E-L, Elijah, E-L-I-J-A-H, Israel, I-S-R-A-E-L, Beth-El, that's again E-L prefix, suffix, or root, all of those names. And then some names, if they did not have the E-L designation, by the way, E-L is short for Elohim. So if they did not have that E-L designation, sometimes they would have a J-A or an A-H or a J-E. All of those are short for the name Jehovah. So Hebrews were very mindful of how they named their children. Greeks, Romans, Gentiles, not so much. They would pick the name of a favorite god or goddess. They would pick the name of even a favorite star constellation or something, and they would just assign that to their people. And then there were some societies that had slaves, and believe it or not, if you were a slave, you could not share a name with a free man. So in Rome, where they had slaves, they would have people that went by the name one, two, three. I'll point one out for you. If you'll go to verse number 23 of the same chapter, Paul mentions Gaius. He mentions Erastus. And then he mentions a fellow here, look at his name, Quartus. Quartus. That just means number four. And so names are a very important part of Paul's writings. And he does not by accident include these names in chapter number 16, because Paul's closing remarks in Romans have been about persuading saved Jews and saved Gentiles to be able to have enough unity to attend church together without conflict. I'm not going to stand here and pretend that racial tension does not exist. It does exist. And every person has some affinity for their racial background. Let me just tell you something. If I was Mexican, I'd be the proudest Mexican in the world. If I was Asian, I'd be proud to be an Asian. There's nothing wrong to look at the racial ethnicity that you have as a gift from God. When Paul points out that the church was struggling with ethnic problems, he is trying to persuade a group of Jews to open their arms to these Gentiles. Now, the Jews didn't even like their names, let alone the fact that they would be sitting in church alongside of them. And the first one that Paul mentions is a woman. On top of being Gentile, she is a woman named Phoebe. Now, the Jews got up every day and they recited a mantra of prayers. Some of those prayers included the commandments. Some of those prayers included the Hillel, the hallelujahs of the Old Testament. But at least one of those prayers was a prayer of thanksgiving that Jews offered, and it went something like this: Lord God of heaven and earth, I thank thee that I am not a woman, and I thank thee that I am not a Gentile. Now think about that for just a moment. Their prejudice against women and Gentiles was part of their daily routine. Lord, I thank thee that I am not a woman, and I thank thee that I am not a Gentile. So you can imagine being both a woman and a Gentile would have been a turnoff to these Jews. And so Paul says, it's time to fix that. It is time for us to address the prejudice that might exist among the weaker brethren Jews and their unwillingness to accept those whom God has saved into the family of God. Let me just tell you something. I've said this before and I'll tell you again. If you ever find a turtle on top of a fence post, you know he did not get there by himself. And I can promise you, I didn't get here by myself.
8: And we close there today. Once again, Pastor Brad Bailey with you from the Brandon Baptist Tabernacle in Brandon, Florida. If there's one thing that we learn from God's Word, it is that God loves to write names in His books. My name has been written in heaven, and I hope your name has been written in heaven as well. And I count that as somewhat of a celebrity status in heaven. They're going to celebrate my name in heaven. They're going to celebrate your name in heaven. It's humbling to think of it that way, but we are somewhere that grace has brought us today. And I'm thankful for the teachings of the Apostle Paul that people like Phoebe, people like Rufus, people like Amplius, people like Tryphena and Tryphosa, these are people that Paul greeted and loved affectionately in the 16th chapter of the book of Romans, and these are people that we're going to be studying in days ahead as we look at Rome's roll call. We're glad that you've tuned in with us. 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

And now, our verse of the day, Deuteronomy 4, verse 39. 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Deuteronomy 4, verse 39.

Good morning, everyone. We hope that you're enjoying the great gospel music here on WZYN. We sure appreciate you for tuning in and staying with us. 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
1: Welcome to a Thursday's installment of the Hedges and Highways radio broadcast. I'm your radio preacher, evangelist Robert Jones. Hope you're doing well today. Hope that you're having a good week thus far. We're already in the second half of the week. We're in Thursday now. We're excited about that. We had a tremendous time in God's house last night. And boy, I appreciate how God moved and stirred the hearts of His people. And now here we are on a Thursday and already anticipating a Sunday. I hope that you are. And you say that all the time. Well, that's where I live. It's where I'm at. I love to serve the Lord with gladness and come before His presence with singing and enter into His courts with thanksgiving, all that aspect. But it's just a joy to serve Him. And I pray that God met with you last night in your services, maybe in your midweek service, in your prayer meeting nights. Maybe your pastor's going through a book of the Bible and taking it verse by verse. Or maybe there was a young preacher last night. Who knows? I pray that the Lord was exalted. Well, let's get back into the book of Romans. And I could spend in verse number 5 about the Holy Ghost. And we could have spent a lot longer on that than just 13 minutes yesterday. But I'm glad that we do have the love of God that has been poured in, shed abroad in our hearts. And it's only the Holy Ghost can do that. There's no 10-step programs that are out there. There's no books. There's no magazines. There's nothing, that you can go through and... And I'm not saying you can't learn, but it should be Bible-based. It should be that which the Holy Ghost gives to you. And when the Holy Ghost does it, it sticks. And matter of fact, I was talking to a pastor today. I says, if I make you do it, you're not going to stick with it. But if the Holy Ghost of God makes you do it, changes your life and you allow that, well, it'll stay. I've seen that time and time again. And until that happens, I mean, you can try to turn over a new leaf or sit here and say, well, we're working on it. No, what you need to do is let the Holy Ghost do it. And until that happens, I can sit here and twist an arm and say, you bless God, this is what you're supposed to do. It's what the Bible says. Until they see that, they'll never do it. I've sat and watched this and usually people that won't follow the word is, most miserable. And why? Because they're trying to do it within themselves. Self-righteousness really is what it is. And until you find out that this is what God wants and do what God wants, you'll be happy. You will. But that's another thing. I mean, we could have looked at that we're the temple. I mean, we could have spent time into that. We could have went to Ephesians and about be filled, and all the aspects in that, how there's just so much there. We could have looked at typologies. We could look at the oil, the dove, where the motherhood ministry, I mentioned it yesterday. But it is a vast, vast subject of the Holy Ghost of God. But I'm glad that it's been that it is the Holy Ghost that pointed us to Christ. It's the Holy Ghost that's pouring in. The love of God is shed abroad in our hearts by the Holy Ghost, which is given unto us. I think we're grieving the Holy Ghost. We could look at the grieving, the quenching. If you're disobeying God's law and God's word, you're quenching Him. You're grieving Him. I'm afraid there's a lot of people grieving the Holy Ghost of God in this day. And he's not happy. One man of God said this, the Holy Ghost is very touchy, very sensitive. And I don't want to quench or grieve the Holy Ghost. I need Him. I need the power. I mean, when I preach, I ask the Lord to empty me and fill me with the Holy Ghost. You don't hear preaching anymore about being filled with the Holy Ghost of God anymore. But it's a subject of itself. But it is the Holy Ghost that pours in the love of God in our hearts, which is given unto us. And Romans 5:5, I mean, just the grace of God. But if you're going to have the Holy Ghost, you got to die to self, because five is the number of death. Five is the number of the grace of God. I do know that, but you'll never have the grace of God until you die to self. But now, Paul continuing on, we're looking at the aspects of things that we have. And I'm glad as we continue to go through this, of things that we have, and I'm glad that there is a list of things that we have that God has given us. And you know, when we just look at this package of the gifts of God, we find, number one, acceptance. Be therefore being justified. Then we find access, peace, patience, joy, hope, character, the love of God, the fellowship of the Holy Spirit. What a blessing. I mean, just right there should just absolutely make us want to shout and just rejoice in this day that we live, that everybody, you know, in the world says, look what you're going to give up. Look what I just told you, you got. The love of God trumps all that. The fellowship of the Holy Spirit of God. Wow. What a blessing. And then the Holy Ghost helps us to respond to our trials in the right way. And without His help, well, we fall apart. And we looked at that yesterday. But then Paul goes on, and he's talking about this aspect, how that God loved us. When He poured that love in, really, we're just nothing more than misfits. Because look how He describes us. We don't deserve this gift. We didn't do anything to merit this at all. We didn't merit His to be accepted. I mean, we didn't merit to have access. None of us did. There's nobody has merited that. That's what the grace of God is. I didn't deserve His peace or patience or joy or hope. I didn't deserve a Christian character. I definitely don't deserve the love of God, but yet He loved us when we were yet unlovable. And what manner of man is this behold, what manner of love the Father has bestowed upon us. I mean, my goodness, I mean, the love of God. I mean, whew, I'm about to get excited. I've got to calm down here. And then to have the fellowship. No, I didn't deserve any of that. But all to a sudden now, God says, for when we were yet without strength, in due time, Christ died for the ungodly. And then He goes on for this, for scarcely for a righteous man will one die. Yet, peradventure, for a good man, some would even dare to die. But God commendeth His love toward us, in that while we were yet sinners, Christ died for us. Much more than being now justified by His blood, we shall be saved from wrath through Him. That's another blessing. For if, when we were enemies, that make you want to cry, doesn't it? We were reconciled to God by the death of His Son. Much more, being reconciled, we shall be saved by His life. And not only so, but we also joy in God through our Lord Jesus Christ, by whom we have now received the atonement. Can I say there is that aspect that, as we look at this verse 6, for when we were yet without strength, there's individuals who believe you can have a work salvation, and that you can, and that your salvation is maintained by being good. Can I say, when you were saved, you were not good in the first place? None of us was. I mean, you read Ephesians chapter number, I think it's chapter number 2, when you read it, it talks about, and you have He quickened, that means make alive, and then He tells us, who were dead in trespasses and sin. And then he looks at our past, wherein in time past you walked according to the course of this world. And I'm not against golf. I don't play golf. I'm not against it. If you play it, I mean, that's great. I've tried it. But it costs me a lot of money for them little balls that I lose in the woods. But that's what it means when you walked according to the course of this world. It's like starting at hole number one and working your way to hole

according to the prince of the power of the air. That is Satan himself. The spirit that now worketh in the children of disobedience, among whom also we all had our conversation. Paul put himself right into that. In times past, and look at what he says, in the lust of our flesh, fulfilling the desires of the flesh and of the mind, and were by nature the children of wrath, even as others. That's what we used to do. But then he says, but God. I'm so glad God butted in my life, who is not poor in mercy, rich in mercy, for his great love wherewith he loved us, even when we were dead in sin, he quickened us together with Christ. By grace ye are saved, and has raised us up together, made us to sit together in heavenly places in Christ Jesus. And the moment you're saved, you are seated in heaven in the mind of God. In Ephesians 2:6, in the mind of God, you're already there. Verse 7, in the ages to come, he might shew the exceeding riches of his grace and his kindness towards us through Christ Jesus. Verse 8, for by grace are you saved through faith, and that not of yourself. It's the gift of God, not of works, lest any man should boast. For we are his workmanship. We could go on. People are trying to get to heaven by doing good deeds and trying to maintain your salvation by being good. But when you were saved, there was none of us good. There's none righteous, no, not one. Isaiah tells us that our righteousness is as filthy rags. There's not one person under the sounds of my voice, including myself, was worthy to be saved. I mean, there's not you nor I, and, you know, it's just the grace of God, the reason that we're saved. But we all have to come to realize that it's by the grace of God that we're saved. And all of us, every one of us, we're all shapen in the iniquity of sin. We were conceived in sin. I mean, you watch children, they have a very rebellious attitude. And the way that child is rebellious is the same, really, rebellion that's in all of us. There's none of us righteous in our own ways. We all have that sinful condition. And the only way you'll ever deal with that is to be saved by the grace of God, because the Lord Jesus Christ died for you and I. I'm out of time. We'll have to pick this back up tomorrow. God bless you is my prayer.

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0: And now your news, brought to you by Dove Realty. 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
1: Halt military action against Iran.
2: Displeasure with the Iran war appears to have grown on Capitol Hill.
3: On this vote, the yeas are 215 and the nays are 208. The concurrent resolution is adopted.
2: A handful of Republicans joining with Democrats to pass a resolution to end the three-month-long war. It next goes to the Senate, where four Republicans joined Democrats in advancing a similar measure last month. Yet a final vote on that one still has not been taken. Ben Thomas, Washington.
1: A major international institution is giving a grim prediction as the Iran war continues. Bill Alexander with that report.
4: The Organization for Economic Cooperation and Development says prolonged disruption of energy supplies from the Middle East due to the Iran war would deal a severe blow to the global economy, sending some countries into recession and spreading inflation and higher unemployment. Hardest hit would be the Asian economies that depend on crude oil, fuel, and natural gas from the Persian Gulf, supplies that have been largely choked off by the closure of the Strait of Hormuz.
1: Israeli strikes have killed at least four people in Lebanon, according to local authorities, and a UN peacekeeper was killed in the crossfire. The violence came after another ceasefire agreement was announced in the fighting between Israel and the Iran-backed Hezbollah terrorist group. The ongoing fighting in Lebanon, where Israeli forces have seized large swaths of the south, threatened efforts to end the Iran war and reopen the Strait of Hormuz. Baseball Commissioner Rob Manfred worries the owner's salary cap proposal could lead to a work stoppage like the one that canceled the 1994 World Series. Owners last week made their first cap proposal since then. This is SRN News.
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5: Here's your forecast on WZYN 810 AM, the old ship of Zion. A little breezy for the rest of today, sunny and warm with mid-80s. High pressure is overhead. 60 and clear for the overnight hours. We're in the upper 80s on Friday and Saturday with sunshine, slight chance of a shower Sunday. I'm meteorologist Steve Hamilton on WZYN 810 AM and online at WZYN.org.
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that was pulpit voices for the life of me, and you're listening to the Midday Jubilee. I'm James. I'm your host for the day, and I hope you have made plans just to kind of sit there with me. Maybe you got a good cold Mountain Dew. Maybe a good RC Cola and a moon pie. I have no idea. Maybe you're one of those Takis people and you just like hot stuff. And I don't know, you're drinking one of those weird Alani energy drinks. Maybe that's what you're into. I have no idea. But thank you for being here. Thank you so much for being a part of the show today. We've got a great show. I'm going to give you a word from your King James Bible. It is the word peradventure. Now, if you do any thinking at all as you read, you can kind of come up with what that word means. Just in context, just by looking at the word, you can kind of figure it out. But I'm going to help you with that during our next break. But we're going to do a back-to-back song, and it is going to be the Rochesters. They're going to sing a hymn. I Know Whom I Have Believed. I'm going to put myself to the test. I've got my church hymnal right here. I'm wanting to say this is page 318. I know not why God's. I'm going to check. Nope, I'm wrong. I am wrong. I have failed. Where's my loser button? Anyway, that's me. Here's the Rochesters. I Know Whom I Have Believed. After that, we'll hear from the Avery family.

that was more and more by the Avery family. Now, who out there, as I was trying to find the page number, and I said 318, I knew it was on the left side of the songbook, but how many were screaming, "No, that's the wrong page number. It's page 340. Well, you were right. I was wrong. I admit it. So please forgive me. But we are about to give you a little meaning behind the word peradventure. It means perhaps, possibly, or it may be. It's a word that carries uncertainty. It's not guaranteed. It's something possible. When we find it, it's generally in the Old Testament, and I believe the first time we see it is in Genesis 18, verse 24. Abraham, he is praying for the city of Sodom. I believe he's praying specifically for Lot and his family, but he says, "Peradventure there be 50 righteous within the city," or in other words, he says, perhaps, he's speaking to God, perhaps there's 50 righteous people there. In chapter 24, verse number 5, he says this. Well, he doesn't, but Abraham's servant says, "Perhaps the woman will not be willing to follow me unto this land." So, in essence, this servant is saying, well, what if she doesn't follow me? What will happen then? So the word peradventure helps us to hear the thought of possibility. It's something that may or may not happen. But what makes the word interesting is that it's men or mankind that lives in this realm of the what ifs, the perhaps, the peradventures, the maybes, the could it be. But God says, "I will." God says, "Surely." God says, "It shall come to pass." There is no if with God. There's a practical lesson in this, that Abraham, in his prayer with Sodom, he didn't know that there were 50 people. He didn't know how many were there. He was hoping that God would find someone, but God knew. The servant didn't know whether Rebecca would come and follow him, but God had already prepared her heart and answered the prayer that was being prepared, or prayed, rather. Our lives are filled with many peradventures, all of these perhaps, or what if this happens, what if that happens, perhaps this door will open, perhaps this prayer will be answered. The Christian doesn't have to rest in possibilities. He rests in proof, not in signs and wonders, but in proof that God has made promises and he will provide for his people. We may not know what tomorrow holds, but we know who holds tomorrow, and there is no uncertainty with him. So, that is the word peradventure. Here is Brian Free and Assurance with Glory Road.

That was Glory Road by Brian Free and Assurance. Now, don't go anywhere. We've got one more song by the Primitive Quartet, Thank You for Saving Me. Then The Shepherd's Pulpit with Pastor Justin Acheson will be coming up. But I want you to stay with me. Of course, I want you to stay and listen to The Shepherd's Pulpit. Brother Justin has been forevermore preaching, and so stay tuned with us. Coming up to open the next segment of the show is going to be Airline with That's God. So don't go anywhere.

Hello, friends, and thank you for joining us on the Shepherd's Pulpit. We are grateful to God that you are listening today. We pray as you listen to this daily Bible broadcast that God will strengthen you with His power in the inner man. So let's join the teaching and preaching from the Shepherd's Pulpit. And now, Pastor Justin.

Hello, friends. We're going to take you live into the sanctuary of the Bemis Road Baptist Church, where I preach a message on a Wednesday evening entitled Willing and Weak, But Remember, Watch and Pray. I certainly trust this message will be a real blessing to your hearts. Thank you for listening to the Shepherd.

0: Child of weakness, watch and pray. 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Child of weakness, the flesh is weak. Child of weakness, watch and pray. Find in me, find in him, find in me thine all in all. Amen. You ever feel like a child? Say amen. You ever feel weak? Me. Child of weakness is what you do. Watch and pray and find in me thine all in all. You won't find in him your all in all until you admit you're a child that's weak and you watch and pray. You know, when you're worn out, you're prone to or tend to be vulnerable. You get to be that weak one. And you are vulnerable to temptation, and the devil knows it. When you get weak and worn and weary, you make a mountain out of a molehill. You overstate the situation. if you think something that's just really nothing, you make it to be just huge. You're worn out. The devil knows it. So he throws all kinds of imaginations. Those things are not real. He'll throw all kinds of imaginations in your mind. God says, casting down imagination, and everything exalts itself against the knowledge of Christ. Do you know that the devil throws things in your mind and gets things up in your mind, and he makes you mill over them and think over them, and they're things that are just absolute imaginations. They're not even true. And he does that when you're weak, because we're vulnerable when we're weak. We increase our despair. We overstate things when we're tired. We neglect the obvious when we're tired. We speed up. Like when we get tired, sometimes we speed up when we should be still and slow down and see him for who he is. And then we begin to break down barriers and make excuses for ourselves because we're worn out and we lie to ourselves. When we get to that place of weariness, I'll be real quick, okay? Number one, the alertness that we must have is found. He said, you got to watch, right? That's what it means. Watch, stay awake, be alert. Boom. Everybody open up their eyeballs real big. Boom. You gotta have your eyes peeled in this world. The enemy's after you. Be sober, be vigilant. For your adversary, the devil, he's already seeking whom he may devour. If he's looking to devour you, you better be looking where he's at, because he's already looking for you. You better be alert. You better be on guard. Let me say something carefully. I think every one of us in here ought to be spiritually suspicious. Don't believe every word you hear. Don't listen to every podcaster. Don't listen to every preacher. Be spiritually, scripturally suspicious of things. Let God build up discernment in your heart. I never heard my pastor say that before. And I never found that in my Bible. Funny bunny right there. Hey! It's not time to pray. Funny bunny right there. I had never heard that before. Well, try the Spirit. See if they be of God. You got to be alert. What do you have to be alert towards? You got to be alert of yourself. You got to watch yourself. God knows us best, but I'm telling you what, you know yourself better than you might imagine. You know your tendencies. You know how your flesh would like to suggest you to do something. I use the word suggestion, so temptation. You know how to suggest you to do something? You know how the flesh will suggest you? Well, I tell you what, you're doing pretty good. You're doing better than the other guy. And I mean, you're kind of prospering. You're moving on up. And why don't you just indulge a little bit? Which is lust. I mean, you know, you can go out there and do it. I mean, nothing like real wrong. We're not going to drink a shot of liquor or nothing like that. We're just going to, you know, live it up a little bit, you know. Just let back the boundaries, and you're doing better than most guys. And so you lust after things, and sure enough, You trusted your flesh. You listened to yourself and you're done, got in the gutter. Or maybe you've got it real, real bad and it's real heavy on you. And your temptation is, I can't take this anymore. I'm just going to get out of Dodge and I'm running away. See, it works both ways. You can't listen to yourself when you're up and you can't listen to yourself when you're down. The spirit is willing, but the flesh, it's weak. You can't listen to your flesh. You got to know yourself. Our biggest enemy is ourselves. Your biggest enemy is not what you call your enemy. Your biggest problem and my biggest problem is me. You know the two things will be the root of any problem and issue you've got in your life and I've got in my life? The two things it'll trace itself right back to the problem or issue in your life. Pride and unbelief. Mark it down. It all comes back to pride. Think of yourself more highly than you ought to think. Pride. Oh, right back to pride. And then when you got pride in your life, you'll stop believing God. Without faith, it's impossible to please God. You got to watch yourself. You know your own tendencies. You lived with yourself, haven't you?
1: 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We certainly hope and pray that the broadcast was a blessing today. Pastor Justin would like to invite you to the Bemis Road Baptist Church. At the Bemis Road Baptist Church, you will find a strong emphasis on Bible preaching, spirited singing, and a warm family atmosphere. 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We look forward to seeing you in one of our services real soon. Until the next Shepherd's Pulpit broadcast, may the Lord bless you and keep you in His will.

That's God. And that was Airline. Man, what a great song. Many times have you wondered. Well, that's God. So many times. You know, let me just testify for a minute. Well, the Lord just blessed me. He brought some things back to my soul just then. I can remember growing up. Oh, Lord, help. I remember growing up hearing evangelists and missionaries and preachers and pastors preaching, going to the mailbox and knowing that they had a need, a financial need, and going to the mailbox and opening the mail and seeing a check for just what they needed. And I thought, man, that sure would be a blessing. I wish God would do something like that. And I could remember we lived in Knoxville, Tennessee, and at the time we didn't have a need. We did not have it. Listen. We did not have a need. And this probably ain't going to bless anybody, but that's all right. I went to the mailbox and that was a check. I don't remember the exact amount. I'm going to take a guess at the cents. But that was a check in the mail for $4.52. And at first I thought, well, they have just wasted their time. And then it's almost as if the Lord spoke to me and said, you prayed that I would do that. Look what I did when you didn't have a need. Imagine what I'll do when you do.

Y'all, it's no joke when Brother Justin and other people say it's church 24/7. It's no joke. I've sat here during that whole song. I'm drinking my coffee in my green WZYN cup, and I am sniffing and wiping tears just because of God's goodness. And well, glory. And on this, and on this Thursday afternoon, I want you to know that God is good. God is good, church. And say, oh, you can't call us church. You're not the pastor. Can I be really, really sweet? Just stop. Just enjoy the fact that you're part of the family. You're part of the family here at WZYN. You're part of the family of God. And so when someone calls you the church, accept it, okay? No, you're not part of my Lighthouse Baptist Church in Plains. You may not be a part of Lighthouse in Valdosta or Bemis Road in Valdosta or Harmony Baptist Church or wherever else. But guess what? You're part of the church. And it's good to be a part of the family.

That was Sound Doctrine. The best is yet to come. I've seen better days, but Lord, the best is yet to come. You know, sometimes we do have some bad days. And we try to be bright, we try to be cheery, or I hope we do. But it is difficult at times to always be bright and always be cheery. But know this, even our worst days are better than Christ's worst day. When we think about what he suffered on Calvary for us, it puts our quote-unquote suffering to shame. Now, I'm not making light of pains and diseases and ailments. I'm not making light of that. Please don't misunderstand. But sometimes, you know, we just get fed up with work, and sometimes our friends and coworkers, and sometimes people in general are just difficult to deal with. Sometimes circumstances. I talked about a blessing being in the mailbox. Sometimes it's not always a blessing. Sometimes it's a burden that you open from the mailbox. But just know that Christ won the victory for every child of God on Calvary. And though you may be trudging through some things, just know that the best is yet to come. Was it the Queen of Sheba that looked at Solomon? She said something along the lines, "The half has not been told." Folks, we have no idea what the Lord has in store for us in heaven. What we know of comes from very few chapters in our Bible. But I know that throughout eternity, God, in His glory, has got something better prepared for us. Hey, will you be back with me tomorrow? We're going to prepare for church tomorrow. Be here at 12 o'clock, and we'll stop for the Shepherd's Pulpit, and we'll take a little break, but we'll be back, and we'll have a good time tomorrow, too. So, after this song, you'll hear some more preaching and some more good singing, so don't go anywhere. Hope to see you tomorrow. God bless.

0: 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Thank you so much for listening. 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
1: As Christians, difficult circumstances can come into our lives and take us by surprise. It's easy to become disillusioned when life doesn't match our expectations. The good news is that we can experience victory through the power of Christ and overcome the obstacles that threaten to defeat us. Welcome to Daily in the Word. 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In our series, Victory in Jesus, we will discover God's purpose for adversity, His plan for spiritual success, and His power for overcoming life's most difficult circumstances. And now, here's Pastor Paul Chappell with part one of a message called Victorious Over Strongholds.
0: Tonight we are going to learn that Satan desires to have a stronghold in each and every one of our lives. Satan desires to have a place in your mind and in your heart that is his go-to place. He has a desire tonight to have a stronghold, whether it be discouragement, depression, lust, anger. It doesn't matter to him what it is, so long as there is that something in your heart that is continuously raging in battle against you. Now, certainly at Corinth, there were many strongholds present. If you have ever studied about the church at Corinth, it was a troubled church and a sinful church, or what the Bible calls a carnal church. And the fact of the matter is that many of the members had stronghold issues in their life. A stronghold is something in your mind upon which you meditate and desire that is opposed to God's will for your life. A stronghold is something in your mind and in your heart upon which you meditate or desire that is in opposition to the will of God for your life. Now, as we come to this passage tonight, we recognize that the Apostle Paul is on his third missionary journey. Probably he is up in northern Macedonia as he has been traveling to find Titus, one of his co-workers. And the Bible tells us this in Titus 2 and verse 12, that Paul had journeyed to find Titus, his co-worker. And then we know that he had found him there in Macedonia as he was working to bring the offering for the church at Jerusalem, and had come now on his way to Corinth. And we know that he would encourage them in respect to this same offering. And so Paul is writing while on the third missionary journey back to the church at Corinth a second time to admonish them in their Christian life. And there were many areas of admonishment, including the offering of 2 Corinthians 8 and 9 concerning the needs of the church at Jerusalem. Obviously, as Paul is making this journey, he is traveling through the Roman Empire. The Roman Empire never ceases to amaze me as we consider the tremendous expanse of power that emanated from Rome. And the dominance of this culture, this pagan culture, was felt everywhere the Apostle Paul went, all the way from Jerusalem, all the way to England. The remnants of the Roman Empire can be found. The Roman Empire was at the peak of its military power, its economic power, and the Christians were viewed by this empire as pestilent people and troublemakers, and it was the ungodliness of the Roman Empire that was having a great sway over the Corinthians. They were new believers, and yet they were struggling to come out from this decadent society that permeated all around them. And that's why Paul wrote so often and visited so often and trained men so often. Much like here, people say, Pastor, you write a lot of letters, and we have a lot of revival meetings, and our Sunday school teachers constantly are calling us and checking on us. And I'll tell you why. We're living in Corinth tonight, and we need to be reminded that we must fight the strongholds that would come into our minds. Paul was a diligent apostle in that way, burdened, concerned about the needs of the church. Now, Corinth in particular was a place where the wickedness of the Roman Empire had found great strongholds indeed. When you visit the city of Corinth, you notice that above the city there is a mount, and this mount is the place where they had built a temple to Aphrodite and Apollo, two of the pagan gods of the Romans. And this god Aphrodite was often worshipped in ways that involved sensuality and wickedness, and thus that philosophy literally would come down from the temple down into this city. These are the ruins of Corinth, and just in the foreground is the Bema seat. And of course the Apostle Paul was challenging the church that they would run their race so that when they stood before Jesus, they would receive the reward at the Bema seat, and they would hear the words, "Well done, thou good and faithful servant." And what a contrast we see even in that picture. It was there as well on the hill that there would have been a fortress. And we'll learn in just a moment that the word stronghold is derived from the concept of a fortress. And even as they would run to the top of that mount to hide in the fortress should their enemy come, so that fortress or stronghold was a picture of what Paul would describe in the spiritual warfare realm of what we do not want in our hearts. We do not want a place that God's Holy Spirit cannot penetrate. We want God to have free reign of all of our heart. And this is what he's picturing with the word stronghold. They had many different types of pagan gods and symbols of their gods, and they were a city known for their waterways and their architecture. And oftentimes we refer to the Corinthian pillars that are seen throughout the Roman Empire, and they were derived and developed architecturally here in Corinth. We also know that there were Jewish residents here in Corinth, and so there were in this city people from different backgrounds and cultures, and yet the predominant culture of Corinth was a culture of sin and wickedness. In fact, when you look at the ruins of the old city of Corinth, it's interesting. You'll notice that there is to the right the bathhouse where the arches were, and the water would come in to heated kilns, and the water would warm, and this was the social gathering and often a sinful gathering place. But just to the far left, you'll see three little pillars on the upper left-hand side. And I remember asking one of the guides there at Corinth, "What is that up on the upper left-hand side?" And they said, "That would be the ruins or remains of a Byzantine church somewhere around the 3rd century. And so, to me, this picture really typifies, as you look out across these several acres of ruins in Corinth, and maybe if you can get in your mind that in this wicked hotbed of immorality, there were some people over there in the corner who called themselves Christians. And when you visited their homes, you would see the sign of the fish, or you would see other symbols of Christianity. There's no doubt that the church was there. There's no doubt it survived into the 3rd century, into the Byzantine period. But we also recognize that they were in the midst of a heathen society. They were there, but they were surrounded by, above them, below them, around them, ungodliness. And when it's above you, below you, and around you, and on the television, and in the internet, and near the water where you work, and wherever you might be this week, I'm telling you, the devil's going to do everything he can to get some of that world into your mind as a stronghold. And so as he wrote to the Corinthians, he wrote, as always, with a burdened heart, because he wanted them, though they were in the world, to not be of the world. That was his challenge. And tonight, I do not think it is a stretch to say that all of America is like Corinth tonight. All of America, thanks to television, thanks to Hell's Box Office, HBO, thanks to MTV, thanks to the wickedness that we hear about in the various different shows, the Emmys and the Grammys and all of the rest of it. America tonight is Corinthian in every single way. In fact, immorality was so rampant in Corinth that to Corinthianize someone meant that you fornicated with them. And in the 1st century, when they spoke about a Corinthian girl, they were speaking about about someone that had a very, very low moral standard. An immoral person was a Corinthian person. And I tell you, if as a Christian we have that stronghold in our heart, it's not too long until we could be living just like someone without the Holy Spirit of God. So Corinth, it was a place of spiritual battle indeed. And Paul, as he's traveling through Macedonia and he's collecting the offering for Jerusalem and he's preaching there, no doubt in Thessalonica, in the other cities of northern Macedonia, as the Holy Spirit moved on his heart, he wrote this letter to the Corinthians to say, hey, I know I'm not with you right now, but I just want to encourage you to stay on the victory side with Jesus Christ. And so notice, if you would, tonight, the warning of the apostle. The warning of the apostle. And if you have your Bibles open, I want you to look at verse 1. Now, I, Paul, myself, beseech you. Notice he's making it personal. He says, listen, I want you to know from my heart, he says, I beseech you. And I want you to notice here that Paul was Christ-like in his letter to them. He was Christ-like. He said, I beseech you. And that word, if you're taking notes, means to come alongside and to encourage you. Paul was an apostle. He had apostolic authority. He could have demanded them to do this and to do that. But rather, he comes alongside of them. And he says, I want to come alongside of you and I want to beseech you, he says. And notice what else in verse 1. I beseech you by the meekness and gentleness of Christ. Meekness speaks of a mildness of disposition. Meekness is not weakness. It is strength under control. And he says, I want to come alongside you with meekness. And then he uses the word gentleness, which means a sweet spirit. And here was a spiritual leader who was in a Christ-like fashion coming alongside. No doubt there could have been a time later, perhaps, when Paul would speak much more authoritatively or preach a strong sermon or go to them with some admonition. But listen, he's hoping that they'll hear him in the first round of this, with a gentle and with a meek spirit. And by the way, when anyone who has any semblance of a spiritual walk and an understanding of the Word of God would come to you and say, hey, let me admonish you in an area, you would be wise to say, thank you very much. Thanks for thinking about me. Paul in 1 Thessalonians 2 and verse 7 said it this way, but we were gentle among you, even as a nurse cherisheth her children. So being affectionately desirous of you, we were willing to have imparted unto you not the gospel of God only, but also our own souls, because you were dear unto us. You see, he had a heart of love for them. When Paul wrote to them, he was bold to speak the truth, but he said it in a Christ-like way. Notice, secondly, Paul was Christ-like and Paul was concerned. He was concerned about their spiritual condition. Now, if you would come to verse number 2, he says, but I beseech you that I may not be bold when I am present with that confidence wherewith I think to be bold against some, which think of us as if we walked according to the flesh. Now, as we come to verse number 2, he says, wherewith I think to be bold. He said, I'm thinking about your spiritual condition. And the word I think is a wonderful word, logizomai. It means I reckon. Listen carefully. He's saying, I reckon that I could be much stronger when I'm with you, but I'd rather be gentle through this letter. I'd rather you get the point here through the letter, through my meek admonishment to you. And notice there in verse number 2, he says, wherewith I think to be bold against some. He said, I'm not afraid to deal boldly if I have to deal boldly, but I'm trying to help you to see that I'm just concerned that you in the church are acting too much like those at the hothouse, those on the temple at the upper hill of the Aphrodite temple. You're acting too much like that and not enough like Christians. And he said, I'm reckoning that I could be bold when I come to you. Paul is saying, I'm going to have to deal with some people when I get there. I don't want to have to deal with you in the same way. Notice that in verse 2. He said, wherewith I think to be bold against some. Now, I don't know about you. I would not want to be one of those ones that he was thinking about being bold with. Man, if I thought that the Apostle Paul had me in mind, I'd be on my knees saying, Lord, have mercy upon me, a sinner. Paul said, I'm trying to be merciful. There's some I've been thinking that when I get there, by the way, have you noticed on occasion Paul named names in the scripture? He knew how to be bold. He said, that's not what I want to do. I'm concerned for you, though. He was concerned about their spiritual condition. He was thinking about them. And I want you to see this. He was concerned about their spiritual discernment. Notice in verse 2 again, it says this, wherewith I think to be bold against some, which think of us. That means there were some in the church who had an opinion of Paul, and they thought of him that he walked according to the flesh. He said, now, I want to encourage you. I'm concerned about you. I'm concerned about your spiritual condition. I'm going to have to talk to some when I get there, because there are some people claiming that I'm just a fleshly leader. That's what he's saying. And he said, I'm concerned about that spirit. Albert Barnes says, it is evident that there was one or more false teachers among the Corinthians who called in question the authority of the Apostle Paul. Gabeline said, some persisted in thinking that worldly standards and motives governed all his conduct, and that he relied on human powers and methods in his ministry. In other words, there was a schism. There were at least a few who were saying, hey, it's not us that are in the flesh. It's Paul that's in the flesh. He's just trying to tell us what to do, and we ought to be able to do whatever we want to do. And let me tell you, when there is a stronghold developing in your life, the devil does not want you listening to the word of God, nor to biblical preaching. And the fact of the matter is, he was doing what he could to get a place in their hearts, and there were some that were trying to justify that sin by saying, hey, we're not the problem, Paul's the problem. Do you see that in verse 2? Which think of us as if we walked according to the flesh. So Paul said, look it, I'm writing to you because I'm concerned for you. I'm concerned about your spiritual condition. I'm concerned about your spiritual discernment. And he says, I'm writing to you because I don't want you to get sucked into false teaching. Now notice, secondly, not only the warning of the apostle, but notice, secondly, the weapons of our warfare. Now, coming off this statement in verse 2 about those who thought he operated in the flesh, look at verse 2. For though we walk in the flesh, we do not war in the flesh. Now, let me have your attention quickly. Paul quickly says, look it, I'm a man like any other man. I walk in the flesh, but I don't do battle according to the flesh. There is a difference between living in a fleshly body and living a fleshly life. You understand what I'm saying? Say amen. And let's break that down a little bit. First of all, the weapons the Apostle Paul mentioned, letter A, are not carnal. Paul said, I walk in the flesh, meaning I am in a physical body. Paul said, yes, I live in a fleshly body. And if someone says that I'm just a man, I'll gladly admit to the fact that I'm just a man. But he said, I do not war according to fleshly tactics. I do not war according to the flesh or according to natural tendencies. In fact, in verse number 4, you see this word carnal. And those of you who've studied the word sarkikos, it means the flesh. It means under the animal appetites of life. Mere human nature that is ungoverned by the Holy Spirit. And Paul said, yes, I am a man, and yes, I am in the flesh, but I am not an ungoverned man. I am not a man uninhabited by the Holy Spirit, and I do not fight fire with fleshly fire. My weapons are not weapons of the flesh. He is making it very clear to us that his weapons are not carnal. Now, to successfully fight the strongholds and the onslaught of the devil, then we must recognize that we will have victory only with spiritual weaponry. And we must recognize that the forces of the devil, even in our own hearts, will not come down. They will not be torn apart with our reasoning or with our fleshly talking or with psychology or psychobabble, as is often preached from pulpits in the United States of America. There is one weapon that will bring down the strongholds, and that weapon was written about in Ephesians 6:17, and it is called the sword of the Spirit, which is the word of God. And the only way to have victory over Satan's attack in your life is not through the flesh trying to argue or counsel. It is through the word of God, you see. So Paul said, my weaponry is not carnal. I am a man, yes. But the way we're doing ministry, he says, is not that way. We are in a spiritual battle. Our weapons are not carnal. Secondly, he says, our weapons are mighty. They are mighty. Now notice that in verse 3, for though we walk in the flesh, we do not war after the flesh. For the weapons of our warfare are not carnal, but mighty through God to the pulling down of strongholds. Now, notice if you would the word there, mighty, meaning excelling in ability. 2 Corinthians 6:7, by the word of truth, by the power of God, by the armor of righteousness on the right hand and on the left. The strongholds are brought down by the word of truth and by the power of God. And may I say, the power of God is found in the greatest resource other than the Bible, and that is prayer. And so we are commanded with prayer and the word of God to go into spiritual ability. And too many times parents try to argue their kids into submission, and sometimes spouses try to argue their spouse to a position, and Christians try to argue their position. And God says that's not the way to do it. It's to be done in prayer. It's to be done through the word of God. And you're to fight a spiritual battle with spiritual weapons. So Paul said, yes, I live in the flesh, but I don't fight in the flesh. Now, I know a lot of Christians who live in the flesh and fight in the flesh. They just do what comes natural. Mama did it, I do it. Daddy did it, I do it. But Paul said, I have the Holy Spirit taking up residence in me. So even though my body is a fleshly body, my weapons are mighty. And those mighty weapons were not his eloquence. Those mighty weapons were not his academics, though he was schooled in the school of Gamaliel, though he was a very wise man. He's not referring to himself. His mighty weapons were the weapon of the word of God, the weapon of prayer, Ephesians 6:10. Finally, my brethren, be strong in the Lord and in the power of his might. Put on the whole armor of God that you may be able to stand against the wiles of the devil. And so he says in verse 4, for the weapons of our warfare are not carnal, but mighty through God. Notice the next words, to the pulling down. Now, mark this down if you're taking notes. That word pulling down means the destruction of, the extinction of. And here we see the power of the word of God and the power of prayer. And I think of even the last several weeks of various things on my prayer list, and some I've just said, God, I don't know what to do about that. I don't know how to do anything about that, but I can bring it to you in prayer because you can change hearts and you can save souls. And I'm telling you tonight, the tools and the power is not of us. It's the power of God of which we speak tonight. The pulling down, meaning to take something that exists in one's heart and to make it extinct. You take a teenager that's got a stronghold of rock music, and many do. You take a teenager that's got a stronghold of pornography, and as I preached in recent weeks, they can see it on their phones and their tablets and every kind of a way. And oftentimes, those with the most haughty spirit are indicating to me they have the most lustful issue. Often, anger goes side by side. And you take someone that has this stronghold in their heart, whatever it might be, and you try to argue with them and reason with them and tell them, well, we don't want you to get too close to the edge, and well, this and that, and they'll argue right back. But the word of God gets a hold of their heart, and a mother prays for them. And two or three that are gathered begin to pray, and these mighty weapons of prayer and the word of God, and suddenly a teenager comes to the altar and says, I've been rebellious, I've been wrong, I've been sneaking off to the dances, I've been immoral in the back seat, I've been living an ungodly lifestyle, and suddenly they repent and their life is changed, not because you're a good arguer, because we have a powerful prayer answering God.
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And now a word fitly spoken. I have learned to kiss the wave that throws me against the rock of ages. The Prince of Preachers, Charles Haddon Spurgeon.

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Thank y'all for keeping Gospel Radio alive and well. 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

Hey there, radio friends. Did you know about Favorites Friday? Where every Friday morning, Pastor Justin takes your song requests live on the air? You don't want to miss this special show. We'll leave you here with a great song by the Perrys, I Can Trust Him.

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1: With SRN News, I'm Ken Mormon in Washington. President Trump is not impressed. The House passed a resolution designed to force him to end the Iran war. He calls the move meaningless. Mr. Trump writing on Truth Social, the House voted for bad Republicans and all of the, as he put it, Democrats to limit my war powers right in the middle of my final negotiations to end the war with the Islamic Republic of Iran. The president will likely reject any measure from Congress to limit his authority. Meantime, he says he's optimistic about reaching a ceasefire deal with Iran.
2: The negotiation itself has gone very well, actually. Very well.
3: Mr. President.
2: It could happen. I mean, if it happens, and it might not happen, you know, who knows? But if it happens, it could happen, like, over the weekend.
4: How do you define ceasefire?
2: Pretty much the way it is. It's a different part of the world. You know, I'd say in that part of the world, ceasefire is when you're shooting in a more moderate manner.
1: Elsewhere, Hezbollah has rejected the latest ceasefire agreement between Israel and the Lebanese government, demanding a complete Israeli withdrawal. That curfew to curb violent protests around the ICE detention center in New Jersey has been lifted.
5: Newark's mayor, Democrat Ross Baraka, lifting the curfew for now outside Delaney Hall, the ICE detention center where violent clashes have happened outside and where violent criminal illegal aliens are being held inside the building. New Jersey Governor Democrat Mikey Sherrill asking the New Jersey State Police to patrol outside the facility in an effort to control violent agitators, many who are from out of state, and specifically from Portland. Laura Winters reporting.
1: Former Trump administration National Security Advisor John Bolton has agreed to a plea deal. He is pleading guilty to a single count of retaining classified information under a deal with the Justice Department. This is SRN News.
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7: Here's your forecast on WZYN 810 AM, the old Ship of Zion. A little breezy for the rest of today, sunny and warm with mid-80s. High pressure is overhead. 60 and clear for the overnight hours. We're in the upper 80s on Friday and Saturday with sunshine. Slight chance of a shower Sunday. I'm meteorologist Steve Hamilton on WZYN 810 AM and online at WZYN.org.

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1: My, what a wonderful morning God's blessed us with. I praise Him for His kindness. He doesn't have to meet with us the way that He has this morning, but it sure is a joy when He does. I want to say thank you to the church and to the pastor. I don't know that I'm ever anywhere where I'm treated any better or more kind, and I appreciate that. I thank you so much. Preachers are not received well outside the church, and sometimes not inside the church. And so it's just a real joy to be able to assemble with you and be here and be part of this meeting, probably the poorest link of the meeting, but thankful that I can be here. And then I want to say thank you on behalf of Brother Caleb King. He has really proven himself before his home congregation. I encouraged our people to try to push him along as well, because he truly has been faithful. And I love Brother Caleb, and thank you for following the leadership of the Lord. And Brother Caleb, I came to the offering plate myself, son. I put 50 cent in for you. Amen. Everybody needs a little help, don't they? wouldn't you have loved for Brother Mark's daddy to have been your daddy? I'll just be honest with you. I remember when Lynn and I were first married, went into a little single-wide trailer. That thing was about, somewhere in the neighborhood of 45, 50 feet long. It was smaller than most people's RVs today. And we lived in a trailer park. So my dad goes and buys a piece of ground. He didn't let me look at it, anything like that. He just went and bought a piece of ground. He met with me a little later. He said, "Do you like living in that trailer park?" And I said, "Well, no, I don't enjoy being in trailer park." He said, "I have a piece of ground." Said, "I just bought it, in fact." And said, if you want it, you can make payments to me." And I said, "Well, wonderful. Where's it at?" He made sure I was a long distance from the house. So we ended up in a little place called Walnut Cove, North Carolina. And he said, "Now, we need to have a little talk before that we go through with this." I said, "Yes, sir." He said, "If you think the bank will crush you if you don't make payments," he said, "I'm worse." He said, "You don't make a payment to me, I'll drag that trailer out of there, and I'll put a for sale sign on it in a minute, and I'll wear you out in the boot." And I said, "Thank you, Daddy." No extra money in my direction after. Now, my mama would slip around. She'd slip around and bankrupt him for me, but Daddy was a little strict on that stuff. Amen. Brother Mark, thank you for the wonderful message. There's not a preacher in this building, including myself, that relishes the thought of preaching after that kind of preaching. I'm glad, though, to be around men that have a touch of God on them. Powerful preaching, brother. Thank you for that. In fact, this morning, this is kind of unique. This morning, have any of you men ever wrestled with a couple of messages? I mean, or am I the only odd duck? I had a couple of messages I was wrestling with, and I was planning on preaching, if I got my way this morning, preaching on Jairus. So, probably not going to now. You absolutely ruined that, brother. There's no thunder left. Oh, man. Who knows, though, before we get through this week, maybe the Lord will bring that around. I do want to ask you, if you would, please. I think that God did settle my heart in even prior And I'm thankful for that now for sure. Psalm 11, please, in your Bibles. Psalm 11. The Lord has me this way today with just a word that I trust will be a help to each and every one of us, and in relation now to us having the privilege to step foot into a brand new clean slated year. We have the opportunity to see God do some great and wonderful things. And yet, as I'm in different locations, I don't know that I've ever witnessed the local New Testament church in a weaker state. And I have to, in honesty, not throwing any cold water on anything, I have to say that I have been quite concerned in the fact that it appears that with all of the difficulties of our world, that the air has been taken out of most Christians. My, how we need a meeting like this to get started. We need for God to speak to our heart. One of the great messages of the day that is most needed, in my estimation, is that God's people would have confidence in our God. We have been sucker punched greatly. We live in a land that is really becoming oppressive, and Satan no longer shows any restraint whatsoever in our direction. And it seems as though that the people of God, the preachers, and the work of God in general, that used to stand flat-footed and square our shoulders and dig our heels in and declare who we were, it seems as though that now we find ourselves far too mute, and we find ourselves without that strength and energy that each and every one of us know we should have and wish that we had. I want to say to you that our God's still faithful. He's still faithful. No matter what time frame I live in, and no matter the difficulties that I personally face, it's not about me mustering up enough faith. It's about Him being faithful to me. And He's continuing to push me along now in these days. And I'm just honored. I am highly honored to be a servant of the King and to see what God does now in the days that are upon us. But the psalmist now encountered some days that were quite difficult, according to Psalm 11. Notice with me as he opens this psalm. He says, "In the Lord put I my trust." There have been so many times and in so many different regards that I have made the same statement as the psalmist here makes. There have been times when I have been in that camp meeting fervor and seemed like that the Lord was swelling really large in my heart, when I could not be convinced that there's a devil that has ever been that could inflict any pain in my direction, that I was surfing higher and far above all of the difficulties of this world and all of my own personal problems. And in those moments, I have said, "In the Lord put I my trust." In fact, I've said it even more vehemently than that. In those times, I have many times shouted it, that it's in the Lord put I my trust. And I have sensed that it really rang that clarion bell within my heart that that's right, that's right. And then there have been times when my circumstances have been far different. Haven't had my friends, haven't had my companions, haven't had those that labor with me for the Lord Jesus Christ. Aren't you glad that we're not competitors? It's good to get around your friends and family members, by the way. And we have the privilege to encourage one another and to move forward for the cause of Christ. There have been times when I've been alone and I didn't sense that I had the nearness of one of my preacher friends or one of my praying partners that helps me and keeps me before the throne. And I have said in those moments, it is in the Lord put I my trust. But I said it at a lower octave. I still meant it. I still mean it. It's still true in my heart. But it sure is in softer tones. And it's with a bit of trepidation that I tread in those times. And I still declare, I trust Him. I trust Him. And then I've had times when I haven't just been lonely, but when I've been crushed, brokenhearted, felt as though there was really no way out of where I was at, and that this is going to be my demise. This will be the end. This appears to be what will be the final mark upon my life. And now, can you believe I'm going to go out like this? And it seemed as though there's no good exit strategy. And even in those moments, I have tilted my head toward my God. And I have said, even in a whimper, it's in Thee that I put my trust. And now today, here I am, standing here after these many years, and I would say to you that my trust has not been misplaced. What a great God. It's not about me, it's all about Him. Isn't it wonderful that even though we have to whimper, dear Lord, I do trust You. You're my God, and You're able. Even though I feel as though I cannot go on, somehow He has always been faithful to keep me going on. I've been saved now 54 years. That's over half a century. And the Lord has proven Himself to be faithful for the entire trip. I can recommend Him highly for everyone in the building. And yet every time, whether I've been in that camp meeting zeal, whether I've been in lonely times or pressed beyond measure, and when I have stepped out on that moment of faith, and I've just even tilted that head somewhat toward God and said, dear Lord, I trust Thee. I trust Thee. That is the beginning of the voices that come in my direction. I do not believe that any of us will ever step out into that arena to where we declare our allegiance to our God and that we believe that He is everything He's ever declared Himself to be, and that we can trust Him. I don't believe we ever step out there with statements such as that and it not be challenged. There's a real devil that begins to speak to us. And that's exactly what happened here with David. You'll notice he said, in the Lord put I my trust. I do not know the circumstances exactly here. And as I've said to you, it does not matter. But as soon as he makes that statement, how say ye to my soul? Now all of a sudden he's not speaking to the Lord anymore. He's not pledging to the Lord that he believes that he can trust in Him. Now all of a sudden there's someone else in this scenario. And he says, how say ye to my soul, flee as a bird to your mountain. Now just as surely as he speaks to God, all of a sudden there's another entity in the text. And the devil raises his ugly head and opens his treacherous mouth, and he begins then to taunt the psalmist, as he will do every one of us. There is not one in here that will ever make the statement that you trust your God, that you have confidence in Him, and the devil not going to challenge that. He'll challenge it every time. That's one of the reasons that when we come out of meetings like this, when we come out of services like this, it seems as though we'll fly high for a few days, and then all of a sudden everybody's needing some kind of psychiatric help, because there is a real devil. There's a real devil, and he's always going to challenge any move I make toward my God. And so here, now immediately the voices begin to come. And these voices are going to be attempting to dislodge that confidence that David has spoken of concerning his God, which has been the tactic of the devil since the beginning. He has always tried to challenge the authenticity of God. He walked into that garden as bold as brass, into the pristine creation of an almighty God. And there he speaks in a derogatory way concerning who God is. And this is his age-old tactic. And as soon as you declare that your God is a God that can be trusted, the voices will begin. And they will sometimes become extremely painful. Look with me in verse number 2. For lo, the wicked bend their bow. Now, Satan comes in quickly and says, oh, so you trust the Lord? You're one of those believers. Let me tell you what you better do. You better run for the hills. You better flee to the mountains, because I am going to show you that your God is not faithful. I'm going to show you that he is not everything you believe him to be. So you better run, flee to the mountains like a bird, fly away. And I already have the bow bent in your direction. Now, I'll never forget this, I trust, because it helped me then, it still helps me today when I think about it. I don't know that I've ever been around a greater general-like figure than Dr. Harold B. Seitler was. When I went to Tabernacle in 1980 to begin Bible college, in all honesty, as a young man, I didn't realize what God had really done for me. Amen. When he scrooched me up close to the caliber of man of Dr. Harold B. Seitler, and when I had the privilege to watch him and see him in his movements as he served the Lord, and to hear him preach in such a wonderful fashion with the great touch of God on him. But I don't think I'll ever forget when he told about a time when he had brought that old silver eagle. I think it was a silver eagle, that old bus from Tabernacle, and it was loaded out with people. I made a couple of those trips with him up into this area when he would always come up either to the Blue Ridge camp meeting, or he would go over there to Brother Sexton's. What was that called? The Jubilee in the Sky. Land of the Sky Jubilee. In fact, that was the particular one he talked about on this time when he happened to reveal in a moment while preaching what had happened. He said that the bus loaded up and left from the meeting. The meeting had been grand. Everything had gone well. They start to drop off of the mountain coming off on 25 there as soon as you cross over in the South Carolina line and heading down that mountain. And he said, the devil, if the devil has ever spoken clearly to him, the voice began to say to him, I will kill you and all of this crowd coming down this mountain. You will not get safely to the bottom of this mountain. He said, I've had certain encounters, but nothing like that. He said, I don't know that this was one of the devils. It appeared to be just the devil himself. And he said, everything inside me became cold. He said, it was that real. The voices that spoke to him. And he said, I'd just come out of a meeting where God was so close to all of us. And now the devil is speaking to me and threatening me. David says, I feel the same way right here. Dr. Seitler said, the only thing I knew to do, said, I would not have dared. I think you could hear him. I would not have dared mention that to anybody else on that bus. He said, that was my battle. And the old general waxed eloquent in the battle. And he said, I began to pray. And I said, dear God in heaven, I still trust you. I still trust you. I still trust you. He said, they didn't understand it when we hit the low country down there and hit the bottom of the hill. But he said, I shouted. His God had been faithful to him. But that doesn't stop the voices. And the voices in this day are hindering us greatly. It says, for lo, the wicked bend their bow. They make them ready their arrow upon the string, that they may privately shoot at the upright in heart. They have no ethical behavior about their warfare. The bow is bent, but they're not in front of you. They're hiding behind the bush. And this is the way the devil attacks us. So many times I've had pastors now in 2023, I've had them say to me, Brother Finney, I never saw that word coming. I never saw it. I sure would have appreciated a red flag somewhere. It would have been good had I been able to maybe see it coming. Maybe I could have headed something off. One of the worst things that ever hit my world, I never saw the first red flag. And the great torment of going through that moment was the fact that I was blind in the midst of it. And the devil has no ethical behavior. It's not a wrestling match where he's going to meet you head on and where you're going to be able to somehow know how to work with your opponent. Rather, he's going to hide behind something and pull the arrow back in the bow, and he's ready to release it as soon as you can't see what's coming, and it's quiet. It's quiet. And all of a sudden, there's nothing left but the pain of the attack. So now David says, Lord, I trust you. I believe you. And the voices began. But then in verse number 3, the devil goes, I think, a little far. He says, if the foundations be destroyed, what can the righteous do? Now, this is a taunting. He says, you know you are not an idiot. You can look around and you know that the foundations have been destroyed. If your God was that great, if he can really be trusted, why are your foundations in such bad shape? It is a valid point, isn't it? I mean, most of us who have lived a reasonable length of time, we understand when we look around that many of the foundations that we always were accustomed to, now it seems as though they've crumbled. There are no moral moorings and foundations left in America. Our moral foundations are gone. We have all politicians and no statesmen. We have no leadership left in America. The foundations of leadership are gone. Washington, D.C. sits on a rubble of trash, just waiting for the methane gases to explode. We look around and we see the foundations that are gone, and yet the truth is, not all foundations are destroyed. You see, the devil, he does taunt us and mess with us with a lot of truth, but he's also willing to lie. There's a foundation in the Word of God that he hasn't been able to shatter at all. Now, he is expert in lying and taunting us, but I'm going to have to be honest now as I try to preach this. He hadn't been able to touch this one. This foundation's still secure.
2: The foundation of the bride of Christ, the foundation of the family of God, he hasn't even scratched it good. There's a God in heaven who has protected us all along the way. And even though it looks like we be diminished, the truth is he's always prospered us. He has always prospered us. The foundations are not all destroyed. But oh, how he'll make you look around and believe that they are. And then he asked this question as though he's going to just fly in my face and spit in the face of every preacher in my hearing. And he says to us, what can the righteous do? What can you do, big boy? What can you do, Christian mother? What can you do, Christian daddy? What can you do, Christian preacher? Who are you? If I can destroy something as grand as an entire country called the United States of America, if I can shake her foundations the way I have, what can you do? What can your church do sitting in a local area and trying to labor for the cause of Christ, scratching and clawing for every small advancement that it appears that we can? What can you do? And it's almost as though the hound out of hell laughs in our face. But the psalmist comes up with some pretty good response. What can I do? Well, look at verse number 4. He says, I can declare that the Lord is in his holy temple. What can I do? I can declare the permanence of my God. He said, the Lord is. He is. He is. Back before you calibrated time, the Lord is. In all of the struggles that the church has gone through, the Lord in every generation is. Today, he is. And if you can calibrate another million years, he is. No matter what the devil says or taunts and moves in our direction, our God is. He's permanent. Permanent. I remember my little granny telling me when my world was wrecked and ruined. She was the first person ever taught me John 3:16. She laid that big old black back Bible in my lap. I wasn't saved and she was trying to get me to Jesus. She'd already told my grandfather, said, you've carried all the rest of the children, my children and all your grandboys down there that steel, and you carrying them with you to hell. She said, this one's mine. And she threw me down on that little old couch and it was falling down. Everything in the drunkard's home is falling down. She put me down on that couch. She laid that big old Bible in my lap, big as a piece of Samsonite luggage. And she began to read and preach John 3:16. And I'll never forget her saying to me, Tony, it doesn't look like God loves you. And what a preacher. It doesn't look like God loves you. Said, your father's walked off and left you and the whole world has just seemed like turned against you. It doesn't look like God loves you. Doesn't look like God loves your mama. Doesn't look like God loves me, does it? But he does. And she said, you know how I know he does? Said, this book says he does. And she just kept tapping it. Said, it says he does. It says he does. It says he does. And then she crawled up close to my face. She said, and he proved it on Calvary. Amen. Because he gave himself. And she had preached to me. And she had teach me that verse in those days. And all I know to tell you is that all the way back in that day, Now, when my grandmother had no earthly reason to be happy, when she had no earthly reason to be able to live her life without Dr. Phil, I'm telling you, that woman could stay happy in Jesus. She'd walk through that little old house. There wasn't a floor intact anywhere. There wasn't a piece of furniture that had all its legs left on it. That raging grandfather of mine, she didn't have one set of dishes that matched. She didn't have enough silverware to place a table, but she'd walk through that house and she'd be singing to Jesus, and she was happy in the Lord. And He gave her victory in the midst of that nonsense. Now I'm telling you, He in that day, the Lord was with her. He was present, permanent. And what she was telling me as her little old grandson was, you wait till you get to my age, you'll find out He's still there. He's good for every generation. He is still on the throne. He's still present. He's permanent. Permanent. Everything else shifting, moving. He's stationary. He's with us. The Lord is. And then notice, if you will, it says the Lord is in His holy temple. The Lord's throne is in heaven. He is, but I'm going to tell you something else. Thank you, preacher. He is sovereign. He's sovereign. All these little tin horn dictators running around, and all these wannabe dictators, and all of them wanting to run something big, be something big, and wanting to cause people.

guidelines that he's placed on them. He may have given them a lot of leash in this day, but I promise you, he's still in control. He's Lord. He's still the authority. He hasn't had to have any psychiatric help. He has never yet said, "Don't believe I'm going to be able to make it through." He's Lord. And when this thing goes just a little too far down here, he proves it. Have you ever been amazed how this whole crowd tries to shut down Jesus all the time? They just don't want anything to do with Jesus. And then Christmas rolls around on them. Jesus just keeps popping up everywhere. I've preached now out in rural areas. I've preached deep in the country. I've preached in the swamps. I've preached in the mountains. I've preached in the cities. And in the cities, they try to shut him up more than everywhere. And when you get deep into the inner city, buddy, I'm telling you, the devils, they just try to keep Jesus quiet. And before you know it, there'll be some little old street preacher standing there on the corner. And he'll have his signs on. And they hate him, they despise him, but Jesus just keeps popping up everywhere. He's Lord! And there's not one thing happening in all of the global events that God Almighty hasn't really looked at that thing. He'll allow it to go here and go there and do whatever goes, but it's only going to go to wherever he puts a boundary on it. I'm telling you, he's still Lord. He's not just Lord, he's living. And he loves me. There's a God in heaven who is Lord, and he loves the likes of me. And guess what? If you're one of his children, he loves you. He loves you. He'll choke out this whole crowd down here on your behalf if necessary. I believe that. I believe it with all my heart. It's nothing to my God to prove to everybody round about that I'm still in control. He's been doing that a long time. He's still about doing it today. He's permanent and he's Lord. Sovereign. Sovereign. And then notice, if you will, what can the righteous do? Well, we can take courage in the knowledge of our God. Notice the Bible says, his eyes behold, his eyelids try the children of men. Amen. Now CNN, they try to get everywhere with all their little old cameras, and they run around, they get those big old long lens. They try to draw in every little snooping thing they can. And all the paparazzi run around after this star and that star. And then MSNBC gets involved. And they try to know everything and scoop out everything. And then Fox News comes in. They try to take the high road. But they still snoopy it, just like the rest of them. They just all really want to see what's going on. But they can't even touch the smallest little hidden thing. And then they'll get up there and they'll convene in the greatest halls of Congress and Senate. And they'll sit and they'll say, "Now we're going to investigate this." Have you ever noticed how that they can spend all that tax money and sit there and investigate everything and come up and say, "Well, we don't know. We don't know." It's just, they can't see it. They can't. But the Bible says, and I believe this with all my heart, what can the righteous do? We can recognize that there's one that when he investigates, buddy, he sees it all. It says his eyelids try it. I'm operating on some foul vision these days. I'm telling you, I've had cataract surgery in both eyes. They mess things up for me now. I've heard all the good stories with everybody else. But trust me, I'm telling you, it doesn't always go good. And every now and then it really gets bad, and I start seeing double. But my double's not like this. My double's like this. You're stacked. And one of you is enough. I'm telling you, I'm struggling to see. But one thing I do know, I've always struggled to see.
One thing I do know.

0: is even when I didn't have my help of my glasses, I'd squint. That's nature's way of reducing that area of focus. Will you bring it down? The Bible said right here, the psalmist said, what can I do? I can recognize that my God really does know how to focus. Now, he's not going to have to squint on anything. You understand that? But he's saying here, if he needed to, he would, to get all the details. He's going to see it all. People come in our churches and we see what they look like here. He slips out there and sees what they're like everywhere. He squints on us. But he's not talking about here squinting on us. The beautiful part of this is the psalmist says, now you come and you fly in my face and you try to get me to doubt my God. Let me tell you what my God's doing. My God's, he's bringing you into focus. He knows what a lousy devil you are. He sees all the corruption. He sees all the trouble. He sees all of the activity of devils. And he doesn't miss a thing. What can I do? I can trust there's an all-seeing God. None of this is getting by him. You know why it frustrates you so bad? Same reason it frustrates me so bad if I think on it too long. They're getting by with it. Oh, that tears my nerves up. That makes this redneck want to do something about it. They're getting by with it. They're not getting by with anything. He sees. He sees. And the beautiful thing, and David says, I'm not through telling you what we can do. I'm not through telling you what we can do. He said, not only does he see all these things, but notice he's a righteous God. In verses 5 and 6. Now the Lord trieth the righteous. He's been squinting on them. He trieth the righteous, but the wicked and him that loveth violence, his soul hateth. Upon the wicked he shall rain snares, fire and brimstone, and an horrible tempest. This shall be the portion of their cup. Now that bothers the real liberal Christian and the little pansy Christian. That tears their nerves up. You mean you have a God that's going to settle all these scores? And it seems like it makes you happy. Let me go on record telling you this. That in God's timing, when he settles all this in that valley of Armageddon, one of the greatest cheerleaders he's going to have is this preacher. Amen. And when he throws that devil in hell, I'm going to shout forever. What my God does is right, and he's righteous. He's righteous. And all of the wickedness out here that everybody thinks they're getting by with, and all the oppression against the church that everybody thinks they're getting by with, they're not getting by with anything. And there's coming a day. Now, like Abraham, I don't want to see it right now. I don't want to see it right now. God was good to show me mercy. I want to plead for Sodom and Gomorrah right now. I don't want to be that one that says, oh, Lord, so you going down there to burn them? Ha! Glory! Barbecue them for me. Oh, no. No, it's not time for that. But when it's time for that, it's going to be right. I'm going to shout. I'm going to shout because my God's going to set this thing right. There's a devil that has tormented me, tormented my family, tormented my church family, tormented the people of God. He has taunted my God. I'm telling you, when my God lays hands on him, I'm going to shout. He's a righteous God. And what David is saying now to the questioning of Satan, when Satan looks at him and says, what can the righteous do? David says, I'm going to tell you what the righteous can do. I'm watching the clock tick. my God is going to settle this score. There come a time when he's going to bind you and throw you in hell. That's what I can do. And I plan on going back on Sunday morning and preaching it again. That's what I can do. That's what I can do. And then notice, if you will, in the latter part of the psalm, he says in verse number 7, "For the righteous Lord loveth righteousness. His countenance doth behold the upright." He said, here's what I can do in these days. I can count on my God loving his people too much to do us wrong. "For the righteous Lord loveth righteousness." Are you here today and you're righteous? If you are, it's because he made you righteous. He loveth righteousness. "His countenance doth behold the upright." He's taking care of me. He's taking care of you. He knows where you are. He knows your house number. He loves you. What can I do in these days when it seems like the wheels have come off? I can stand, whether I do it being ginned up with a great meeting or whether I do it with a whimper. I can stand and declare in the face of the devil, there's a God in heaven who's still Lord, and he loves me. He's for me. I still believe him. I still believe him. That's what we can do. And I believe that God honors that. And when you think about it, that's what God's people's had to do in every generation. I had a young man say to me not long ago, he was all tore up. In fact, he wasn't just saying it to me. He was testifying, one of those good testimony services. I don't know if he had gotten over in that other area or what, but I think he started trying to testify. And he started telling about how that his young man, he was serving the Lord, and he was excited about being saved, and he had tried to share the gospel, and they just didn't want to receive it. None of his friends, wanted to receive it, and they were all just calling him names and stuff like that. And by the time he gets to the end of his testimony, he's they turn on me like wolves. I'm telling you, it's just hard to be a Christian in these days. And so it was time at the end of that testimony for me to pull a Larry Raines on him. I said, "Son, I love you. I love you, but that whimper's just not going to get her done." I got saved in 1970, and I walked into the public school system with a Bible under my arm, and I began to tell them what had happened to me, and my hippie friends didn't like it either. And they cursed me, and they talked trash to me. It's been this way in every generation. It's never been easy to be a Christian. We've been swimming upstream the whole trip. But we got a God in heaven. Same God that pushed my little granny along is pushing me along. What can the righteous do? You can rest assured that your God is Lord. He's living and he loves you. His eyes are not only on the wicked. His eyes are on those that he loves. We have to testify to it, don't we? There's not one of you came to a Monday morning meeting because you have just weathered a lot of storms and you have a stronger constitution than anybody else. Oh, no. There's a real big God kept you going. Preacher, you've had the wind knocked out of you a lot of times, haven't you? You have, haven't you, Brother Mark? Brother Brian, had the wind knocked out of you a lot of times. Brother Suttles, man, you've taken it to the gut, haven't you, brother?
1: Got a big gut.
0: You're not here this morning because you're just a stronger personality than somebody else. Brother Whittemore, you've taken a few licks. Not here this morning because you're strong. You're here this morning because you got a big God behind you. Brother Doug, you've been in here now long enough. You've been pastoring long enough. We don't get in this to have recreation, do we? It's tough along the way. You take some licks. You're here this morning because of him. What can I do? I can still look square in the face of that devil and tell him, you look like you're scoring right now. But let me tell you something. My God wins. I am on the right side, and he's going to take care of us. God bless you. I'm through preaching. I love you.
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And now, our verse of the day, Deuteronomy 4, verse 39. Know therefore this day, and consider it in thine heart, that the Lord, He is God, in heaven above, and upon the earth beneath, there is none else. Deuteronomy 4, verse 39.

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1: With SRN News, I'm Ken Lorman in Washington. Former National Security Advisor John Bolton has agreed to plead guilty to a single count of retaining classified information under a deal with the Justice Department. It could allow him to avoid prison time. Senate Republicans have cleared a first hurdle as they try to pass legislation to fund the president's immigration enforcement agencies. They rejected a Democratic effort to permanently block President Trump from creating a nearly $1.8 billion settlement fund for victims of lawfare during the Biden administration. President Vladimir Putin says Russia will strengthen its air defenses to counter current and recent Ukrainian drone attacks. On Wall Street, the Dow up 838, all three indices in the green. 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

0: Welcome to Lighting the Old Paths broadcast, the ministry of Lighthouse Baptist Church in Plains, Georgia, with Pastor James Burke. We're glad you've joined us today and trust that this time in God's Word will be a help and a blessing to you. Hebrews chapter number 2. We're going to read verse number 1. Therefore, we ought to give the more earnest heed to the things which we have heard, lest at any time we should let them slip. Will you read that with me? Let's read it slowly together. Therefore, we ought to give the more earnest heed to the things which we have heard, lest at any time we should let them slip. I want to preach on this thought this morning, the peril of drifting. I guess we could say even biblically the peril of slipping. We may refer to those here in just a moment. If you've not read through the book of Hebrews, I would encourage you to do so. I'll give you just kind of a brief, I hope it's brief, introduction up to where we are now. But the purpose of this letter, this epistle to the Hebrews, is to exhort the readers and remain, and to encourage them rather to remain faithful to the much better things that they have in Christ. One writer said the author wrote this epistle to prevent his readers from abandoning their faith and to encourage his Jewish brethren not to go back to the old law. He endeavored to show the superiority of Christ and His covenant. If you were to read verse number or chapter number 1, you would see that even God Himself began to talk to His Son, and He says, "For let me see if I can find it. I read it just this morning. Here at verse number 8, but unto the Son He saith," this is God, "but unto the Son He saith, Thy throne, O God, is forever and ever. A scepter of righteousness is the scepter of Thy kingdom." God called His Son God. What about that? And so, chapter number 1 introduces us to Christ and settles His standing as the Son of God. The book, it begins as an essay, which is a piece of writing that gives the author's own argument. It begins as an essay and then progresses to a sermon, but then the last two chapters, or last chapter or so, it ends as a letter. I told you that chapter number 1 introduces us to Christ. Chapter 2 warns us against drifting, as we see here in verse number 1. Chapter 3 warns us against departing. Chapter 4 warns against disobedience. Chapter 5 and 6 warns us against dullness and laziness. Chapter 10 warns against despising. And then chapter 12 warns God's people about defying. As we read the text, we see this warning, and He says to give the more earnest heed. I was praying on the way to church, trying to get my mind, just make sure I was right in this, and several things happened even during Sunday school that God gave some credence to. And as I was coming to church, I began to pray, and I said, "God, I don't have a problem in hearing the Word of God. I hear preaching all week long. That's what I listen to. I hear music all week long. And so that gospel message is constantly, I hear it, I read it, I study it, I seek it out. I've got a list in my phone of old men of God, old preachers as well as living preachers that I love to hear. And so I don't have any problem with hearing, but my problem is heeding." How many times do we tell our children, even ourselves, "That stove is hot, that stove is hot, don't touch it"? How many times have we burnt ourselves by forgetting that that pan that we just pulled out of the oven is hot? How many times have we pulled out a cast iron skillet with biscuits or cornbread or something, and we just grab it thinking, "Well, there's nothing," and we've been burned. See, we have no issue with hearing. The issue is heeding what we've heard. And the writer here, he says that we ought to give the more earnest heed to the things that we have heard. The phrase that I want to focus on this morning is, and we'll mention that first phrase, but my heart this morning is on that last phrase, lest at any time we should let them slip. In common reading, you'll miss the word them. Let them slip. Sometimes we'll just casually throw in, let it slip. Well, that's not what the Bible says. It says, let them slip. The them is referring to those things in chapter 1. The fact that Jesus Christ is above the angels, and he, throughout the book, you'll find that he is above the high priest. He is superior to angels, to Moses, and to the high priest. Talks about the heroes of the faith, and then the life of the believers in the new covenant. And so those are the things that we have heard. And the writer says, we need to give the more earnest heed so we don't let those things slip. You've heard things all of your Christian life. And if we're not careful, we'll let those things slip. And we'll drift away from those things that we have heard. Not only is it referring to those things there in chapter number 1 and throughout, but the things that we've learned at large. Those things that while we've been in church, we've been in camp meetings, we've been in revivals, we've been in Sunday school, and we hear these things. What are we going to do with them? Are we going to allow them to come into the, as the old timers used to say, the ear gate and let it just leak out the other side? Or will we give earnest heed to those things? There is an appeal here when he says, lest at any time we should let them slip. It says to me that at any given moment our guard could be let down, that hedge could be lifted, and boom, just like that, we allow these things to slip from our hearts, to slip from the grip and the grasp of our own hands. And this morning there is a danger, a peril in these. Before I give you these points and go to the house, I want you to know that peril, the word peril, it puts in a dangerous, disadvantageous, or difficult position. If you let the things that you have heard slip away, you will find yourself in peril. The word drifting, as in our title, is aimless wandering from place to place. I've said this before, I'm sure I'll say it again. If you ever get in a boat, and you go out in the middle of a body of water, you don't put an anchor down, you just let it drift. You're not running your trolling motor, you're just letting it drift. You will drift aimlessly. Whichever way the wind blows, you will find yourself drifting. And let me say this, you will drift a lot further than you think you have. The word slip. Lest at any time we should let them slip. It is to carelessly pass, to slide, not to tread firmly. It is to err or to fall in error or fault. And if we do not give heed to the things that we have learned, the things that rather that we have heard, we will find ourselves in error. Brother David taught this morning in Sunday school out of 1 Thessalonians 4, and I was thrilled when you said that there are some sounds, Brother David. Some sounds. And here we find that there are some sounds that have been echoed in our ears. Some for months, some for years, and some for decades. But what are we doing with them? Number one, let's look at this, the peril of drifting. Number one, there the need of the appeal. I told you that there was an appeal to learn all you can, to understand it, and then to hide it in our hearts so that we don't let them slip. So number one, the need of the appeal. We see in the text, therefore we ought, this is a moral necessity. It is not a suggestion. When I tell my children, you ought to go in there and clean up the bathroom. You ought to go in there and clean up the bedroom. And you ought to go fold your clothes. You ought to do this or that. That is not a suggestion. That is a necessity. When God tells us we ought to do something, He is not suggesting that we do or do not of our own accord. He is telling us that we need to pay close attention and follow through on His direction. This is not optional vigilance. This is required attention. We need to make sure that we are giving heed to the things that we have heard. There are those among us that may be slipping as we look at the number in here today. And just imagine, I don't want anybody to point fingers. It could be the person sitting on the pew next to you that could be slipping. It may be your son or your daughter. It may be your spouse that is in danger of slipping away from the things that they have heard. And then let's put it very personal. It could be any of us today. There is an ever-present need to stay vigilant against drifting. Someone, maybe in here today, has put down the Word of God. The only time they open it is here at church. They don't open it at home. And I don't even want to get too modern, but they don't even open their Bible app. They don't read their verse. They don't do anything with the Word of God. They put their Bible down. Someone has allowed themselves to be drawn away from the Word and away from God. I promise you, and this may go either way, when you put the Word of God down, you will soon stop praying the way you should. Or you stop praying the way you should, and you'll put the Word of God down. They go hand in hand. They're like Siamese twins. They either go together or they go apart. Somebody in here this morning, and I'm not a prophet and I'm not pointing fingers, but I'm saying we're all in danger of this if we're not careful. Some has gone away from church. If we're not careful, our desire for church wanes. And I understand sometimes we don't have church. We didn't have church several times in April. I understand that. Sometimes we're on vacation. Sometimes there are things that arise. But when everything's going well, do you have a desire to be in the house of God?
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Up next, we have a refreshing song by the Hensons, Ain't Nothing Better Than Jesus.

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1: With SRN News, I'm Ken Lorman in Washington. Fresh economic numbers are shedding new light on President Trump's efforts to put more money in your pocket.
2: Treasury Secretary Scott Bessent is highlighting the impact of President Trump's tax policy on American workers, families, and retirees.
3: This tax day, under President Trump, we celebrated how much more money hardworking Americans kept, not how much the government took. Over 62 million tax returns claimed at least one of President Trump's signature new tax cuts. No tax on tips, no tax on overtime, deductibility of American car interest loans, and an enhanced deduction for low and middle income seniors. All told, the average refund increased by over 11%, with total refunds increasing by 18%.
2: Willie Nelson, the White House.
1: Former National Security Advisor John Bolton has agreed to a plea guilty to a single count of retaining classified information under a deal with the Justice Department that could allow him to avoid prison time. It's unclear the future of 60 Minutes at CBS News after longtime correspondent Scott Pelley had an outburst at a staff meeting and was fired by the network.
4: Scott Pelley's time at 60 Minutes is over. He's been fired from the program. CBS hired new management to monitor bias and make the show more fair and balanced. But that has not been sitting well with some longtime on-air and off-air employees. Bias has been an issue since the Dan Rather days. He was let go from CBS after a 60 Minutes piece back in 2004 about former President George W. Bush's service in the Texas Air National Guard. The story relied on unverified documents, and Rather was forced to apologize on air.
1: That's correspondent Laura Winters reporting. On Wall Street, green across the board, the Dow up 843 points at last check. This is SRN News.
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6: Here's your forecast on WZYN 810 AM, the old ship of Zion. A little breezy for the rest of today, sunny and warm with mid-80s. High pressure is overhead. 60 and clear for the overnight hours. We're in the upper 80s on Friday and Saturday with sunshine. Slight chance of a shower Sunday. I'm meteorologist Steve Hamilton on WZYN 810 AM and online at WZYN.org.

0: things.
1: Robert Grant is the writer of this hymn of worship. This hymn was written around 1833 and came about after Mr. Grant was studying Psalm 104, which starts out like this. Bless the Lord, O my soul. O Lord my God, Thou art very great. Thou art clothed with honor and majesty. And that psalm ends with, my meditation of him shall be sweet. I will be glad in the Lord. Let the sinners be consumed out of the earth, and let the wicked be no more. Bless thou the Lord, O my soul. Praise ye the Lord. From this study of God's word came the great hymn, O worship the King, all glorious above, and gratefully sing his power and his love, our shield and defender, the Ancient of Days, pavilioned in splendor and girded with praise.

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1: 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Their phone number is 229-247-4208. Their hours of operation are Monday through Friday, 8 a.m. to 5:30 p.m.

Good morning, everyone. We hope that you are enjoying the great gospel music here at WZYN. Thank you for tuning in and staying with us. 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

0: With SRN News, I'm Ken Lorman in Washington. Former National Security Advisor John Bolton has agreed to plead guilty to a single count of retaining classified information under a deal with the Justice Department that could allow him to avoid prison time. Senate Republicans have cleared a first hurdle as they try to pass legislation to fund President Trump's immigration enforcement agencies. They rejected a Democratic effort to permanently block the president from creating a nearly $1.8 billion settlement fund for victims of lawfare during the Biden administration. Republicans can go forward, but they still face a gauntlet of Democratic amendments in the process. On Wall Street, at last check, the Dow Jones Industrial Average had gained 964 points today. This is SRN News.
1: When most people think of the Old Testament tabernacle, they picture an ancient tent, distant and unfamiliar, something that feels far removed from everyday life. But what if that sacred structure was actually designed by God to point us directly to everything we have in Jesus Christ? In this study, Fully Furnished, Finding All You Need in Christ, Scott invites us to step inside the tabernacle and discover that every detail, from the altar to the mercy seat, was a divine preview of the Savior to come. Let's join Scott now.
2: There's nothing worse than preparing a meal, or even worse, paying for a meal and not getting enough food. And not being nourished, getting up from the table and still being hungry. Well, let me just tell you, when you come to the Lord and you fellowship with Him, you never leave hungry. Jesus said, "Blessed are they that hunger and thirst after righteousness, for they shall be filled." We return one final time today to the table of showbread, literally the bread before God's face. And we've learned already that the table is always set, and that the bread is always fresh. And today I want to tell you that the priests are always nourished. Always. One more verse in Leviticus chapter 24. We read verses 5 through 8 that described the bread and how it was placed on the golden table and had no leaven, but it was touched with frankincense. And so there's a certain aroma and flavor to it. But listen to verse number 9. "And it shall be Aaron's and his sons." Wait a minute, who's Aaron? He's the high priest. Who are his sons? This is the Levitical tribe. These are the priests that are serving and laboring in the holy place. "It shall be Aaron's and his sons, and they shall eat it in the holy place, for it is most holy unto him of the offerings of the Lord made by fire by a perpetual statute." So, we find that the bread on the table was specifically set aside to be eaten by the priest. Only the high priest and those who were helping him were allowed access to eat of that bread. Now, you may say, well, what's the significance of that for us? Well, I'm glad you ask. You see, if only priests could eat that bread, it meant that only those with access to God got to enjoy the abundance. 1 Peter chapter 2 and verse number 9, we're told in the New Testament that we as believers and followers of Jesus Christ have been made a royal priesthood, literally a kingdom of priests unto God. And that's repeated in Revelation chapter 1, verse number 6. We're made kings and priests. In other words, those of us who have followed King Jesus, He has made us kings. We will rule and reign with Him in eternity. Those of us who have believed on our high priest, the Lord Jesus Christ, have been made priest, given access to God to pray, to praise, to serve, to enter His presence. We have that access. And so this is why people in the world can never enjoy Jesus. This is why those who have never believed on Christ can never enjoy His presence. People who don't know the Lord, they don't enjoy Scripture. They don't enjoy prayer. They don't enjoy church and fellowship with other believers. Why don't they enjoy it? Because they're really on the outside looking in. But those of us who have entered into the grace of God, and the grace of God has entered into us, we now suddenly have an appetite for different things. And we get to come to the table that is always set, and the bread that is always fresh, and as priests, we are always nourished. Could I point something very fascinating out to you that I've come to in my study of this? These priests had to eat it standing up. You say, well, how do you know that? Because there's no seats in the holy place. We're studying the pieces of furniture. There were no chairs. Why were there no chairs? There were no chairs there because they were always working. These priests were always on the move. We'll talk more about that a little later. That's the great difference in what our Christ has done for us in his sacrifice. He sat down at the right hand of the throne in heaven. Why? Because, praise God, his work is done. When Jesus cried from the cross, it is finished. That sacrificial work was finished. It was done. But for us as believers, what's the application? The application is that we get to feed on the Lord, get our souls nourished. Please don't miss this. As we serve, as we wait upon the Lord, as we labor, as we walk. That's beautiful, isn't it? We talk sometimes about eating on the run, and that's why I think drive-through has become such a big deal today. But the truth of the matter is, spiritually speaking, we're always on the run. We're always moving. We're growing. We're laboring. We're serving. And aren't you glad that as you serve, and as you wait upon the Lord, and as you do what God has assigned you to do, God nourishes you? This is so wonderful. He gives you strength along the way. There's a great illustration of that in 1 Samuel chapter 21. You remember David and his men were on the run, and they were in the battle, and they ate of this bread. Now, remember, it was supposed to be just for the priest, and they were not priests. But Jesus said in Matthew chapter 12, verse number 4, that God permitted it. You know why? Because they were in desperate need. It was there. It was fresh. It was available. And they were not violating the spirit of the law. I love that. God said through the lips of the Lord Jesus himself that it was okay for David and his men to eat of that showbread. It was not according to the law, but it was allowed. Why? Because the bread was a picture of one greater than the law. Do you know who's greater than the law? Jesus is. Oh, dear ones, this is the sufficiency of Christ. This is the furnishing of the Lord, finding all we need in him. You see, the table of showbread is God telling us that he has made a way for us to enjoy the bread of fellowship, the bread of freshness, and the bread of fullness, literally the bread of his face. Study your Bible. Abraham had a meal with the Lord. Remember him sitting there in his tent, and in the middle of the day, two angels, and we believe a pre-incarnate appearance of Christ shows up, and he makes a meal for them, has a meal with them, and fellowships, and the Lord shares with him his heart. Moses and the elders had a meal with God at the mountain. Study that carefully. The elders all sit down and have a meal in that mountain with the Lord. When Jesus comes, the friend of sinners, what does he do? He goes to the publican's house. He has a meal with sinners. He eats with sinners, they criticized. That was the greatest compliment they could ever give him. Because indeed, the Lord sits with us and makes us to sit with him. The disciples had many meals with Christ. But famously, can you see them in that upper room, both before his death and after? They're up there. It's a sad night, the Last Supper, but boy, it's a glad day when Jesus shows up in that upper room and they have a meal together again. They had breakfast with him on the shores of Galilee. Do you remember? They got to shore and found Jesus had already cooked breakfast for them. What a beautiful picture of fellowship with our Lord Jesus Christ. Now listen to me. Soon we're all going to have a meal with Jesus. Soon we'll all be at the marriage supper of the Lamb. But now we can enjoy fellowship before his face. I have a dear friend. She most likely is listening to this broadcast today. She listens to about everything we put out. She's been a widow for many years. She's a godly woman and a woman of prayer. And she said to me some time back in correspondence, she said, "I get lonely sometimes, but I've learned in the morning that I can have breakfast with Jesus." I've thought of that so many times. She said, "I just set a place for him, and when I have breakfast, I sit there and talk to him." Oh, what a beautiful illustration of what we've been studying in the Table of Showbread. Seek his face, enjoy his fellowship, and you will find the fullness of all you need in Christ.
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And if there ever was a church song, here it comes by the York family. 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
1: With SRN News, I'm Ken Lorman in Washington. Fresh economic numbers are shedding new light on President Trump's efforts to put more money in your pocket.
2: Treasury Secretary Scott Bessent is highlighting the impact of President Trump's tax policy on American workers, families, and retirees.
3: This tax day, under President Trump, we celebrated how much more money hardworking Americans kept, not how much the government took. Over 62 million tax returns claimed at least one of President Trump's signature new tax cuts. No tax on tips, no tax on overtime, deductibility of American car interest loans, and an enhanced deduction for low and middle income seniors. All told, the average refund increased by over 11%, with total refunds increasing by 18%.
2: Willie Nelson, the White House.
1: Former National Security Advisor John Bolton has agreed to a plea guilty to a single count of retaining classified information under a deal with the Justice Department that could allow him to avoid prison time. It's unclear the future of 60 Minutes at CBS News after longtime correspondent Scott Pelley had an outburst at a staff meeting and was fired by the network.
4: Scott Pelley's time at 60 Minutes is over. He's been fired from the program. CBS hired new management to monitor bias and make the show more fair and balanced. But that has not been sitting well with some longtime on-air and off-air employees. Bias has been an issue since the Dan Rather days. He was let go from CBS after a 60 Minutes piece back in 2004 about former President George W. Bush's service in the Texas Air National Guard. The story relied on unverified documents, and Rather was forced to apologize on air.
1: That's correspondent Laura Winters reporting. On Wall Street, green across the board, the Dow up 843 points at last check. This is SRN News.
5: Here's your forecast on WZYN 810 AM, the old ship of Zion. A little breezy for the rest of today, sunny and warm with mid-80s. High pressure is overhead. 60 and clear for the overnight hours. We're in the upper 80s on Friday and Saturday with sunshine. Slight chance of a shower Sunday. I'm meteorologist Steve Hamilton on WZYN 810 AM and online at WZYN.org.
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11: Corrie ten Boom was living in a German concentration camp. Her entire body became infested with lice, making a bad situation even worse. She was complaining about it one day, and her sister reminded her of the Bible's verse that says, "In everything, give thanks." And she challenged Corey to give thanks for the lice. Corey responds with, "How in the world can a person give thanks to God for lice?" Didn't make sense. But she took her sister's challenge to heart, and she began to pray and thank God for the lice. Later, she found out that the lice has actually protected her from the assaults of all the German soldiers there. You see, sometimes we may not see the benefit. They may be hidden from our eyes at the beginning. I'm telling you, if you look close, you can see the benefit. Every problem, listen to me, every problem, I mean every problem, as a benefit. We need just to learn how to look for them. And I'll admit that it's not easy in order to find them sometime. If you can think of a benefit right now, I mean, if there's a benefit that comes to your mind right now, why don't you let us know? If you're on Facebook, type it in. Let the guys know up here that, hey, it's a benefit. And name the benefit that you're going through right now. I mean, go ahead, be blunt. Look for a benefit. If you got a benefit, type it up, send it in to us. Let us know about it. You see, our natural tendency is not to see the positive benefits. Our natural tendency is to see the problem itself. And there's more we look at the problem, the bigger that it gets, until our perception becomes completely distorted. Matter of fact, do we not see that's the way the Democrats are right now? Instead of the Democrats looking for a solution to our problem, first thing they want to do is get a committee together and let's subpoena and let's have some more investigation. Folks, we don't need more investigation. What we need is more solutions. But yet our society is more in looking at problem than benefits. At this point, it's easy to become sidetracked and lose sight of our priorities. And when you lose sight of your priorities, it's impossible for you to see the benefits of any problem. I'll show you what I'm talking about. Years ago in baseball, Charlie Grimm was the manager of the Chicago Cubs, and they was experiencing an extended batting slump, and it caused them to sink into last place in their division. And of course, the newspaper was giving Grimm a hard time and asking him, why can't you get some decent hitters? One evening, a Chicago club scout phoned in from a small town in Nebraska and said, Coach, I've just stumbled onto a great pitching find. This afternoon, this kid pitched a perfect game, 27 strikeouts in a row. Nobody even touched the ball until the guy hit a foul ball in the last inning. Coach, I've got the kid with me right now. Should I sign him up? And the coach said, no, we don't need pitchers. We need hitters. Sign the guy up that hit the foul ball. Now, here's the whole thing I want you to see. It's not that they didn't need pitchers. The priorities got all messed up. You'll see what is needed from time to time when all you're looking at is your problems, and your problem becomes distorted to the point that you don't see the benefits of the problems. And you can't find a solution. Looking for a solution is a whole lot more difficult. We find ourselves spending all our time putting out fires. Not finding a solution, but putting out fires. Trying to get through one day to the next day to the next day. Just to exist. Folks, listen. Life is worth living. You can look at your problems. Complain about your problems. You can gripe about your problems. And you can wallow in your problems, or you can look for benefits. You look for a solution. Paul's top priority was the gospel of the Lord Jesus Christ. He wasn't concerned with putting out fires of his imprisonment. He was concerned with spreading the fire of the gospel. He didn't complain about the unfair treatment that he received. He didn't ask the Philippian church to start a petition drive demanding his release. He didn't try to organize a protest group. He wasn't worried about the effect of his adversity and what it has caused to him. He was not thinking about his imprisonment. He was thinking more about the impact of spreading the gospel. Isn't it a shame that we got folks today, the only thing they want to think about is bad stuff? Let's get an investigation started. Let's see who's to blame. I'm sure their blame can go around to everybody. Now, one benefit of every problem, listen to this, is that it will give you an opportunity to evaluate your priorities. Every problem that you face will give you an opportunity to evaluate your priorities. And your relationship with the Lord Jesus Christ, is it more important than your problems? Your relationship to the Lord Jesus Christ, is it more important than your heartache? When your priorities are in order, it's easy to see the benefits of your problems. The second thing I want you to consider here this morning, consider the limitation of your problems. Consider the limitation of your problems. If your problems seem overwhelming, you need to change your perspective. There are a few things even the worst problem can't do to you. You say, "Preacher, what do you mean?" I mean, the worst problems that can happen, you know, it can't separate you from the love of God. The worst problems that you may face can't separate you from God's family. The worst problem that you may have cannot separate you from God's protection. You see, God is bigger than any problem that you'll ever face. And God has the ability to turn a problem into either way a win-win situation for you. I mean, look in Philippians chapter 1 again and look at verse number 20. According to my earnest expectations, my hope, that is, nothing I shall be ashamed, but that with all boldness, as always, so now also Christ shall be magnified in my body, whether it be by life or by death. In verse number 21, famous verse, a lot of preachers have preached it, a lot of preachers quote it from time to time. Paul said, "For me to live is Christ, and to die is gain." Paul is simply saying, it is my eager expectation and hope that I will not be put to shame in any way, but that my speaking with all boldness, Christ will be exalted now, as always, in my body, whether by life or either by death. He said, for me to live, Christ. For me to die, that's gain. Now, optimism in the face of adversity is simply a matter of perspective. For example, there was this cocky baseball pitcher back in the 1960s. He was pitching for the New York Mets, playing in his very first major league game. And things weren't going very well for him. In fact, he had walked the first 7 batters that he faced. So Casey Stagel took him out of the game. And this rookie stormed into the dugout grumbling. He said, "How do you like that? He takes me out of the game just when I had a no-hitter going." See, he lost perspective all the way. I mean, here he has walked 7 batters in a row. Sure, nobody hit. He had a no-hitter, but he wasn't getting the job done. You see, finding the limitation of a problem involves changing our perspective. Our problems are not all-powerful. God is, though. God's the only all-powerful one there. In the midst of the adversity, you have 2 things going for you. So, preacher, what are those 2 things? Number one, you have the power of prayer. Folks, prayer can change the things. Prayer is more powerful than the atomic bomb. It's more powerful than any military on the face of this planet. Prayer is in your corner. The second thing is the power of the Holy Spirit. Look in Philippians chapter 1 and verse number 19. Paul said this, "I know that this shall turn to my salvation through your prayer and the supplication of the Spirit of Jesus Christ." Now think about the problems you're facing right now. What is it that you're focused on? What are you looking at? Do you keep reminding yourself about all the damage the problem can cause? Do you literally catch yourself saying, "This is going to be the end of me. I'm going to be ruined. I'll never be able to bounce back"? Well, that's your mentality. Change your perspective. Try this. Instead of focusing on all that is a problem and all these problems and what they can do to you, focus on that what the problems can't do to you. Not what they can do to you, but what they can't do to you. Either way, you win, because that's the way God arranged it. Now, let me give you the third thing here this morning. Consider the opportunity the problem presents. You have probably heard that the Chinese word for crisis is a compound of two words, and the words are dangerous and opportunity. Every problem you face is an opportunity for God to accomplish something in your life. It will most likely involve helping people, because that's what God does. Sometimes we look at our problems and we just want to bury ourselves. We want to get back to the backwoods and not be able to get around anybody. Even right now with the social media and all of what they're telling us to do, we don't need to come in contact with people. It limits us to the fellowship. Could that be a problem? Sure. But it can't stop us. We can still reach out. There's still things we can do to be a blessing to other people. One of them is what we're doing right now with the podcasting and the radio and things like that. All of that is possible. Listen, every problem you face is an opportunity for God to accomplish something in your life. It will most likely, almost every time, involve people. And Paul recognized this. He had committed his life to helping people grow in the knowledge and of grace of Jesus Christ. Even though he was in prison, he was locked up like what we are. He couldn't get out. He couldn't find fellowship. He was behind bars. But yet God used him, and he was able to be a blessing and still a blessing even today. And I'm sure he didn't know at the time when he wrote those letters of Philippians and Galatians and Thessalonians and Corinthians and all those that they was going to become part of the scripture. He was simply motivated by the desire to help people. In Philippians chapter 1, verse number 23, here's what the Bible says. Paul says, listen, I am in a strait betwixt two, having a desire to depart and to be with Christ, which is far better. Several years ago, John Wash dropped off his 6-year-old son in a mall so he could play in the arcades.
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Amen. And I believe you were there when he blessed your soul. Amen. I can tell. And we were certainly there when he blessed our soul. Are you glad to hear the bass singing tonight of Wyatt Austin? Would you make him welcome here? How about this tenor singer over here? He comes from Adairsville, Georgia, Brother Isaac Moore. Would you make him welcome? And of course, you remember Baby Luke. Would you make Baby Luke Vaught from Glasgow, Kentucky, welcome tonight?

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So, WZYN introduces Preaching on the Tens with some of America's best preachers, past and present, such as Harold B. Seitler, Clarence Sexton, Scott Pauley, Joe Arthur, Curtis Hudson, and many more. 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

0: Hello, friends. 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
0: 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We

0: Amen. Thank you, beloved boy. I like to hear them sing. Sometimes you get so blessed and so choked up with the goodness of God that you just have to stop and cry and have a spell every once in a while. I like it like that. Praise God for the spirit of worship.
1: And now for today's message again, we turn to Job chapter 4 and verse 25. Hear the words of Job. For the thing which I greatly feared has come upon me, and that which I was afraid of is come unto me. I was not in safety, neither had I rest, neither was I quiet, yet trouble came. The message we're listening to is entitled with those last three words, yet trouble came. We spoke thus far of Job's dread. There's a lot of things that Job dreaded even before it happened. He dreaded the loss of his family, of his fitness. He dreaded the loss of the favor with God. For he said, for the thing which I greatly feared, I dreaded, is come. Then we talked about Job's diligence. His attitude was not one of complacency. He said, I was not quiet or in safety. Or he said, I wasn't that way. He was very diligent. But then Job's dilemma, yet trouble came. Sometimes bad things happen to good people. Trouble came in the life of Job. And I believe we can be benefited and blessed as we continue in this study, as we join the services by way of recording live at Mount Sinai Baptist Church.
2: If there is any semblance of holiness in us, it is what He has produced in us. But I will say, boy, you women prayed. This church loved Mary, and you prayed for me. And I was trying to do the will of God. And the church, we were trying to carry on the work of God. Man, that radio ministry, reaching out, touching lives, trying to do God's work. Old-time religion alive and well here. Amen. Brian just... man, getting in this thing, and God a working in souls. Man, I'm telling you what, yet trouble came. Sometimes you can do all that you can do, and still it comes.
3: Right.
2: And brother and sister, I can identify with Job in this dilemma.

0: I know what it is to be in a dilemma. The God of heaven had blessed his life.
1: Job.
0: Everything he touched, God had blessed him. Opened up the windows of heaven, man blessed. Put a hedge about him, the devil couldn't get his slimy hands on him. Of that hedge, old mountain preachers used to say, God can put a hedge about your life, the devil can't touch you. There's only two people that can take that hedge down, God and you. Say, so you can get out of the will of God, rebel against God and tear it down, or God can take it down. In Job's case, it was God that took the hedge down. God took the hedge down. The devil didn't tear the hedge down. God took the hedge down and let the adversary touch his life. And so here, brother, you think about the God of heaven had blessed his life, everything he had, all those children, all that wealth, the wealthiest man in all the East. He was a man of faith and fortune and friends and family. And brother and sister, you could attribute it to one thing. God had blessed his life. And now, however, yet the same God now allows the buffeting of his life. I said, permits it. And what amazes me about Job, he doesn't attribute it to the devil, but he said to his wife, he says, we've received good at the hand of the God, and shall we not receive evil? He said in the chapter before, the Lord gave, the Lord took it away. Blessed be the name of the Lord.
2: Yes,
0: so Job didn't even acknowledge the adversary. He said, hey, this is God that's allowed this. God has given, God has taken, and God's right. And he's still worthy of praise, and so I'm going to have a spell anyhow. Bless the Lord.
2: Amen.
0: Yet trouble came. I thought about that statement. Could that not be the epitaph written over many of a saint's life? Yet trouble came.
2: Right.
0: Yet trouble came.
2: Right.
0: I remember going and getting him. I remember being in the hospital. They found a knot. Everything's going fine, Brother Merle. You, of course, you, if it'd been me, I'd done me eat up because I never could have felt a lot. But you ain't as big as a minute, and man, you could feel anything. I mean, a pimple come up there on your intestine, you could feel that. Now that's one good way, that's one good thing about being skinny, you can tell when a lump comes up. Everything was going fine. I remember being in that hospital. Man, finding out, yet trouble came. Wasn't out of the will of God, and he wasn't a perfect man, ain't never been a perfect man. I hadn't either, and ain't nobody in here had.
2: No,
0: live for God, love God, he's had integrity, has a testimony all over this country. And they're not a better man that I know of than Merle Baker. And he would say no, and he should, because that's the right kind of attitude to have. Yet trouble came. Well, I could name Neat's life.
2: Yes.
0: I could touch several homes. I've been here for 21 years. Man, I could think about this one and that one and the other. Boy, everything going right well. Man, everything all of a sudden. Yet trouble came. Sooner or later, we have that to contend with as the people of God. So Job's dread, Job's diligence, Job's dilemma. In conclusion, to learn something from this. You need to learn this, that you cannot always stop troubles from coming. Now, you can stop some troubles from coming by being diligent and using wisdom and doing right. Keep you out of trouble. Amen?
2: Yes, sir.
0: The wise man sees the trouble. Amen. He sees trouble and stays out of it. Sometimes you'd stay out of trouble if you keep your mouth shut. The wise man, you can do that. You can say some troubles you can head off, and you ought to head off.
2: Yes.
0: But I said that you cannot always stop troubles. You can do all you can do, and they'll still come sometimes. So you cannot always stop troubles. And secondly, you cannot always shield yourselves from troubles. You can't shield yourself. Now, we want to shield our family from and our children, but you can't always shield that from trouble. You can't always, I said always, sure you can keep them from stuff. You can keep them from stuff that'll hurt them.
2: Right.
0: Amen.
2: Yes,
0: sir. Yeah, you could head out and shield your family, your children, and your life from a lot of things. Amen. If you'd use some common sense and spiritual guidance from the Word of God, you could head off a lot of trouble. Amen.
2: Amen.
0: But then there are sometimes that God permits things to come and you can't hide from them. You can't have there's no shield from them. Now, I've said we want to learn this. You cannot always stop troubles from coming. You cannot always shield yourselves from them. But know this, that you can always stay true despite them. You can always stay true despite the troubles. Can't keep them from coming. Can't hide from every trouble. Can't keep trials from coming. Many are the afflictions of the righteous, but the Lord delivereth them out of them all. You can't keep them from coming, but you can stay true to God in spite of them. You can keep your integrity in spite of them. You can still praise God in spite of them. You can still worship in spite of them. And you ought to. And you can always do that.
2: Amen. Amen.
0: Yet trouble came. And all of this that happened to Job, of course, was ultimately designed to give God glory, to prove the devil a liar, to provide a premise for comfort for the saints to come.

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Now, if you'd like a copy of today's message in its entirety, then simply write us here at Mount Sinai Baptist Church, 830 Country Club Road, Pickens, South Carolina, zip 29671. 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That address again, Mount Sinai Baptist Church, 830 Country Club Road, Pickens, South Carolina, zip 29671. And now, until we meet again on tomorrow's broadcast, this is Pastor Rudy Smith saying, may the Lord bless you, is our prayer.

0: With SRN News, I'm Ken Lorman in Washington. As fuel prices continue to climb, President Trump focuses on other forms of energy production this hour at the White House.
1: President Trump is highlighting coal production. As the administration continues its focus on American energy independence and lowering energy costs, coal remains a key part of the president's broader energy agenda, alongside efforts to expand domestic production and strengthen the nation's power grid.
0: That's correspondent Willie Nelson reporting. Senate Republicans have cleared a first hurdle as they try to pass legislation to fund President Trump's immigration enforcement agencies. They rejected a Democratic effort to permanently block President Trump from creating a nearly $1.8 billion settlement fund for victims of lawfare during the Biden administration. Former National Security Advisor John Bolton is pleading guilty in a classified documents case and is about to pay a hefty fine.
2: John Bolton served as National Security Advisor in President Trump's first term in office, but became an outspoken critic of the president, often appearing on MSNBC and CNN. He plans to plead guilty and pay a fine north of $2 million as part of a deal with federal prosecutors for mishandling classified documents. Bolton is accused of sharing sensitive information, including notes on intelligence briefings, for possible use in a book he was writing.
0: Correspondent Laura Winters reporting. And President Vladimir Putin says Russia will continue to strengthen its air defenses to counter recent Ukrainian drone attacks, which have reached deep inside his country. On Wall Street, big day for the Dow. The Dow Jones Industrial Average up 879 points. The rest of the indices green as well. This is SRN News. A milestone for one Christian ministry.
3: Wycliffe Bible Translators reports completing its 800th translation of the Scriptures. Wycliffe spokesman James Poole tells Christian Today, quote, "This is an extraordinary time for world mission. Over recent decades, we have seen remarkable progress with translation work accelerating in many parts of the world. Communities are receiving the Bible far sooner than would have seemed possible only a generation ago." Michael Harrington reporting.
0: Tens of thousands of ultra-Orthodox Jews demonstrated across Israel this week, blocking roads and trains and setting cars on fire to protest mandatory enlistment in the army. Military service is compulsory for most Jewish men and women in Israel. The politically powerful ultra-Orthodox parties have won exemptions for their followers to forego military service and instead study in religious seminaries. This is SRN News. A legendary football coach is lending support to a college sports bill as two major conferences push back.
4: Former Alabama football coach Nick Saban has testified in support of a bipartisan bill to overhaul college athletics. Saban told the Senate Commerce Committee Wednesday that it's time to, quote, tap the brakes, end quote, on a system where players can increasingly earn millions of dollars while moving freely between schools. The leaders' committee held the hearings as they push legislation that they hope can break the congressional gridlock over how to regulate college athletics. The SEC and Big Ten opposed the bill and said it, quote, leaves critical issues unresolved. I'm Geffen Coolball.
0: College football playoff times and dates are being released. The games being played on ABC, ESPN, TNT, and True TV. More details at srnnews.com.
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we have hope in the Lord today. And not in our circumstances, not what may be going on around us. 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

0: 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Thank you for being a part of our listening family, and we love you. God bless you.
1: Greetings, everyone. 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And we love this one around here. Legacy 5, Hello After Goodbye. 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
1: With SRN News, I'm Ken Lormand in Washington. Former National Security Advisor John Bolton has agreed to plead guilty to a single count of retaining classified information under a deal with the Justice Department that could allow him to avoid prison time. Senate Republicans have cleared a first hurdle as they try to pass legislation to fund President Trump's immigration enforcement agencies. They rejected a Democrat effort to permanently block Mr. Trump from creating a nearly $1.8 billion settlement fund for victims of lawfare during the Biden administration. Republicans still face a gauntlet of Democratic amendments before the bill can advance. On Wall Street, mixed day, but a good day overall. Dow gained 875 points, S&P up 31. This is SRN News.
2: Hello, friends, and thank you for joining us on the Shepherd's Pulpit. We are grateful to God that you are listening today. We pray as you listen to this daily Bible broadcast that God will strengthen you with His power in the inner man. So let's join the teaching and preaching from the Shepherd's Pulpit. And now, Pastor Justin.

Hello, friends. We're going to take you live into the sanctuary of the Bemis Road Baptist Church, where I preach a message on a Wednesday evening entitled Willing and Weak, but Remember, Watch and Pray. I certainly trust this message will be a real blessing to your hearts. Thank you for listening to The Shepherd.

0: child of weakness. Watch and pray. That's what you do. Child of weakness. The flesh is weak. Child of weakness. Watch and pray. Find in me. Find in him. Find in me thine all in all. Amen. You ever feel like a child? Say amen. You ever feel weak? Me. Child of weakness is what you do. Watch and pray and find in me thine all in all. You won't find in him your all in all until you admit you're a child that's weak and you watch and pray. You know, when you're worn out, you're prone to or tend to be vulnerable. You get to be that weak one, and you are vulnerable to temptation, and the devil knows it. When you get weak and worn and weary, you make a mountain out of a molehill. You overstate the situation. If you think something that's just really nothing, you make it to be just huge. You're worn out. The devil knows it. So he throws all kinds of imaginations. Those things are not real. He'll throw all kinds of imaginations in your mind. God says casting down imagination and everything exalts itself against the knowledge of Christ. Do you know that the devil throws things in your mind and gets things up in your mind, and he makes you mill over them and think over them, and they're things that are just absolute imaginations. They're not even true. And he does that when you're weak, because we're vulnerable when we're weak. We increase our despair. We overstate things when we're tired. We neglect the obvious when we're tired. We speed up. Like when we get tired, sometimes we speed up when we should be still and slow down and see him for who he is. And then we begin to break down barriers and make excuses for ourselves because we're worn out and we lie to ourselves. When we get to that place of weariness, I'll be real quick, okay? Number one, the alertness that we must have is found. He said, you got to watch. Right? That's what it means. Watch. Stay awake. Be alert. Boom. Everybody open up their eyeballs real big. Boom. You gotta have your eyes peeled in this world. The enemy's after you. Be sober. Be vigilant. For your adversary, the devil, he's already seeking whom he may devour. If he's looking to devour you, you better be looking where he's at, because he's already looking for you. You better be alert. You better be on guard. Let me say something carefully. I think every one of us in here ought to be spiritually suspicious. Don't believe every word you hear. Don't listen to every podcaster. Don't listen to every preacher. Be spiritually, scripturally suspicious of things. Let God build up discernment in your heart. I never heard my pastor say that before. And I never found that in my Bible. Funny bunny right there. Hey! It's not time to pray. Funny bunny right there. I had never heard that before. Well, try the Spirit. See if they be of God. You got to be alert. What do you have to be alert towards? You got to be alert of yourself. You got to watch yourself. God knows us best, but I'm telling you what, you know yourself better than you might imagine. You know your tendencies. You know how your flesh would like to suggest you to do something. I use the word suggestion, so temptation. You know how to suggest you to do something? You know how the flesh will suggest you? Well, I tell you what, you're doing pretty good. You're doing better than the other guy. And I mean, you're kind of prospering. You're moving on up, and why don't you just indulge a little bit? Which is lust. I mean, you know, you can go out there and do it. I mean, nothing like real wrong. We're not going to drink a shot of liquor or nothing like that. We're just going to, you know, live it up a little bit, you know. Just let back the boundaries, and you're doing better than most guys. And so you lust after things, and sure enough, You trusted your flesh. You listened to yourself and you're done, got in the gutter. Or maybe you've got it real, real bad and it's real heavy on you. And your temptation is, I can't take this anymore. I'm just going to get out of Dodge and I'm running away. See, it works both ways. You can't listen to yourself when you're up and you can't listen to yourself when you're down. The spirit is willing, but the flesh, it's weak. You can't listen to your flesh. You got to know yourself. Our biggest enemy is ourselves. Your biggest enemy is not what you call your enemy. Your biggest problem and my biggest problem is me. You know the two things that will be the root of any problem and issue you've got in your life and I've got in my life? The two things it'll trace itself right back to the problem or issue in your life. Pride and unbelief. Mark it down. It all comes back to pride. Think of yourself more highly than you ought to think. Pride. Oh, right back to pride. And then when you got pride in your life, you'll stop believing God. Without faith, it's impossible to please God. You got to watch yourself. You know your own tendencies. You lived with yourself, haven't you?
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0: With SRN News, I'm Ken Lorman in Washington. As fuel prices continue to climb, President Trump focuses on other forms of energy production this hour at the White House.
1: President Trump is highlighting coal production. As the administration continues its focus on American energy independence and lowering energy costs, coal remains a key part of the president's broader energy agenda, alongside efforts to expand domestic production and strengthen the nation's power grid.
0: That's correspondent Willie Nelson reporting. Senate Republicans have cleared a first hurdle as they try to pass legislation to fund President Trump's immigration enforcement agencies. They rejected a Democratic effort to permanently block President Trump from creating a nearly $1.8 billion settlement fund for victims of lawfare during the Biden administration. Former National Security Advisor John Bolton is pleading guilty in a classified documents case and is about to pay a hefty fine.
2: John Bolton served as National Security Advisor in President Trump's first term in office, but became an outspoken critic of the president, often appearing on MSNBC and CNN. He plans to plead guilty and pay a fine north of $2 million as part of a deal with federal prosecutors for mishandling classified documents. Bolton is accused of sharing sensitive information, including notes on intelligence briefings, for possible use in a book he was writing.
0: Correspondent Laura Winters reporting. And President Vladimir Putin says Russia will continue to strengthen its air defenses to counter recent Ukrainian drone attacks, which have reached deep inside his country. On Wall Street, big day for the Dow. The Dow Jones Industrial Average up 879 points. The rest of the indices green as well. This is SRN News. A milestone for one Christian ministry.
3: Wycliffe Bible Translators reports completing its 800th translation of the Scriptures. Wycliffe spokesman James Poole tells Christian Today, quote, "This is an extraordinary time for world mission. Over recent decades, we have seen remarkable progress with translation work accelerating in many parts of the world. Communities are receiving the Bible far sooner than would have seemed possible only a generation ago." Michael Harrington reported.
0: Tens of thousands of ultra-Orthodox Jews demonstrated across Israel this week.
3: Translation work accelerating in many parts of the world. Communities are receiving the Bible far sooner than would have seemed possible only a generation ago. Michael Harrington reported.
0: Tens of thousands of ultra-Orthodox Jews demonstrated across Israel this week, blocking roads and trains and setting cars on fire to protest mandatory enlistment in the army. Military service is compulsory for most Jewish men and women in Israel. The politically powerful ultra-Orthodox parties have won exemptions for their followers to forego military service and instead study in religious seminaries. This is SRN News. A legendary football coach is lending support to a college sports bill as two major conferences push back.
4: Former Alabama football coach Nick Saban has testified in support of a bipartisan bill to overhaul college athletics. Saban told the Senate Commerce Committee Wednesday that it's time to, quote, tap the brakes, end quote, on a system where players can increasingly earn millions of dollars while moving freely between schools. The leaders' committee held the hearings as they push legislation that they hope can break the congressional gridlock over how to regulate college athletics. The SEC and Big Ten opposed the bill and said it, quote, leaves critical issues unresolved. I'm Geffen Coolball.
0: College football playoff times and dates are being released. The games being played on ABC, ESPN, TNT, and True TV. More details at srnnews.com.
5: Here's your forecast on double.

WZYN, 810 a.m., the old ship of Zion. Clear sky overnight, dropping down to right around the 60-degree mark. Friday, back to sunshine and a high into the upper 80s. Saturday, lots of sun, near 90, low 90s on Sunday. I'm meteorologist Sally Russell on WZYN, 810 a.m. and online at WZYN.org.

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Up next, we've got a great song for you, The Clark Family, Bragging on Jesus. Enjoy the wonderful, soul-stirring music.

0: Hey everyone! Thank you for tuning in for WZYN's Treasured Heritage. You don't want to miss the blessing of this upcoming message. Here's Clarence Sexton with The True God.
1: I'd like you to take the Word of God, please, and turn with me to the New Testament book of 1 John. We'll begin there in just a moment in the 5th chapter. Of 1 John. I appreciate your prayers, asking God to guide us and help us, not only to speak, but to speak in the demonstration of the power of the Holy Spirit. May the Lord use us this way. If you have your Bible open to 1 John chapter 5, we'll begin with the 19th verse. And we know that we are of God, and the whole world lieth in wickedness. And we know that the Son of God is come and hath given us an understanding, that we may know him that is true, and we are in him that is true, even his Son Jesus Christ. This is the true God and eternal life. Little children, keep yourselves from idols. Amen. If you're in the habit of marking things in your Bible, I want you to mark in the 20th verse this very simple yet profound expression. This is the true God. There's confusion about everything when it comes to the Bible, to the Lord. It's the devil's business to create confusion. As a matter of fact, he's the author of confusion. But here, the sound is given with clarity, sincerely. This is the true God. Do you know the true God? You love the true God. Are you certain that you're a true worshiper of the true God? As you wisely know, this little book of 1 John is written to Christians. And there are many powerful things about the Christian life given to us in this book of the Bible. I want God to speak to our hearts and help us. People all around us, multitudes of people, do not know the Lord. We assume if they have a little religion, they really know the Lord. But so many people do not know Him. The God of the Bible is the God they do not know. And if you know the God of the Bible, and you are certain in your heart that you know Him, then God reveals to us what we have in Him. The true God. The true God. I want you to hold your place here just for a moment. Turn with me, if you would please, to what Paul wrote to the church in Thessalonica. Some of the dangers that we're living with and living in at this particular time. We have our Bible open to 2 Thessalonians. Let's begin with the second chapter in 2 Thessalonians. The Bible says, "Now we beseech you, brethren, by the coming of our Lord Jesus Christ and by our gathering together unto Him, that ye be not soon shaken in mind or be troubled, neither by spirit nor by word nor by letter as from us, as that the day of Christ is at hand." So we are establishing here in this particular passage there's all kinds of confusion in the last days about the coming of the Lord. Certain things are given to us in the Word of God, but there's always uncertainty being propagated. And when we're dealing with the subject of truth, truth is inseparable from God. In other words, God and truth go hand in hand. So it's Satan's business to do everything he can to attack the truth, because in reality he's attacking God. Verse 3, let no man deceive you by any means, for that day shall not come except there come a falling away first, and that man of sin be revealed, the son of perdition, who opposeth and exalteth himself above all that is called God, or that is worshipped, so that he as God sitteth in the temple of God, showing himself that he is God. Can you imagine living in a world where things are so corrupt that Satan, in such deceit and pretense, has now made himself as God, and people give him that credit? Remember ye not that when I was with you, yet with you I told you these things? And now you know what withholdeth, that he might be revealed in his time. For the mystery of iniquity doth already work. Only he who now letteth will let until he be taken out of the way. And then shall that wicked be revealed. Notice the capital letter there, wicked. Whom the Lord shall consume with the spirit of his mouth, and shall destroy with the brightness of his coming, even him whose coming is after the working of Satan with all power and signs and lying wonders, and with all deceivableness of unrighteousness in them that perish, because they receive not the love of the truth, that they might be saved. And for this cause God shall send them strong delusion, that they shall believe a lie, that they all might be damned who believe not the truth, but had pleasure in unrighteousness. God said we're living in a time when the activities of spiritual warfare are intensified, and Satan is doing his dirtiest work, his most deceitful work, when it comes to truth. And people are going to be living who believe a lie and are damned. All kinds of things are being passed off for the true God. You're going to meet people with ideas about God that aren't really Bible ideas. You're going to be living among people who are propagating things. Young people and children are going to be taught things that are not true. We're in the midst of all that now. And our educators that we trust with truth are not teaching truth. So think about it. Where Satan is at work is on the minds and hearts of people, especially disrupting the family. And what he's doing is trying to cause confusion when it comes to knowing the true God. I want you to take the time to turn with me to an Old Testament passage. And I want to read to you what God says from the book of Isaiah, if you'll turn there, please. In the 46th chapter, we'll begin in just a moment, in Isaiah chapter 45. In chapter 45, with verse 6. And I want you to hear what God's Word says. That you may know from the rising of the sun and from the west that there's none beside me. I am the Lord, and there's none else. Verse 7. I form the light and create darkness. I make peace and create evil. I, the Lord, do all these things. Now God is declaring Himself in this matter. Move with me, please, to the 18th verse. For thus saith the Lord, that created the heavens, God Himself that formed the earth and made it. He hath established it. He created it not in vain. He formed it to be inhabited. I am the Lord, and there's none else. I have not spoken in secret, in a dark place of the earth. I said not unto the seed of Jacob, seek ye me in vain. I, the Lord, speak righteousness. I declare things that are right. Assemble yourselves and come, draw near together, ye that are escaped from the nations and have no knowledge that they've set up the wood of the graven image and pray unto a God that cannot save. Now, God is describing for us a time when people are worshiping images, worshiping objects. All of them, of course, are not the true God. And the Bible says they cannot save. Tell ye and bring them near. Yea, let them take counsel together. Who hath declared this from ancient time? Who hath told it from that time? Have not I the Lord? And there is no God else beside me. A just God and a Savior. There's none beside me. Look, please, at verse 22. Look unto me and be ye saved, all the ends of the earth, for I am God and there's none else. Now somebody says, well, what about other gods when people sincerely worship? And they sincerely believe in some other God. The Bible says there is no God but the Lord God of the Bible. He's the only true God. What I've read to you in the Old Testament is repeated for us in the New Testament. The Lord Jesus went so far as to say that He and the Father are one. Think of that. Can you imagine? Do you know the true God? Where do you think the devil's going to do his worst work? He's going to do the hardest work he can do, deceiving people about the person of God. You need to know for sure your convictions are found in the Word of God and that you cannot be shaken. Because this world is going to have such a shaking. You're going to be alarmed at what some people are doing, moving from their once hard-held faith. May God help us to be settled in these issues about the true God. There's no doubt about it. The true God. Back, please, to 1 John chapter 5. Do you know Him? Do you know Him? Let me keep it simple. Look what He says in His Word. The true God is the God who gives us assurance of our salvation. Many people live in doubt. All their lives, they toss and turn, wondering, am I going to live and die? Am I going to go to heaven or hell? And you can know for sure because the true God gives assurance that we're His children. The Word of God says in verse 11, and this is the record that God hath given to us eternal life, and this life is in His Son. What could be clearer than that? What could be clearer? Verse 12, He that hath the Son hath life. He that hath not the Son of God hath not life. Somebody says, are you a Christian? Do you know heaven's your home? You can't say that heaven is your home, that you believe the Lord and follow the Lord and love the Lord, unless you know the Lord. Because only from knowing the true God you have this assurance. And here's what he says in verse 13. Read it carefully. The Bible says, these things have I written unto you that believe on the name of the Son of God, that ye may know that ye have eternal life, and that ye may believe on the name of the Son of God. Amen. This entire book of 1 John is written to us to bring us to that assurance. And there are significant things, birthmarks, if you would, given to us in the little book of 1 John that tells the story of how we can have this assurance. How many people do you know, think about it for a moment, who live without any assurance about their salvation, about their salvation, about knowing the Lord? And the whole world is shaking and reeling and rocking, and people don't have assurance that they belong to the Lord. The only way you can know you belong to the Lord is to know the true God. And the true God gives assurance of our salvation. I know that I was confronted with the gospel as a 14-year-old boy, and the confrontation I had when Dr. J. William Harbin talked to me about knowing the Lord, he took the Bible and explained to me how to know Jesus as my Savior. He called me by name and explained that Christ died for me. But before that, he explained who Christ happened to be. That God became a man without ceasing to be God, and He came to the earth to bleed and die for my sin. Asking me, do you believe this? Yes, I believe. And when it came time to put my faith in the Son of God, he asked me if I would pray. I still remember that distinctly. I had been taught to pray, now lay me down to sleep, I pray the Lord my soul to keep. If I should die before I wake, I pray the Lord my soul to save. I had been taught to pray, God is great, God is good, and we thank Him for this food. There are many prayers like that I had, but the prayer of salvation, trusting Christ and Christ alone for my soul's salvation, was something I was never confronted with until that day. Dr. Harbin confronted me and said, I want you to pray and ask God to forgive your sin and trust Christ and Christ alone for your soul's salvation. When he did, I said to him, I don't know how to pray that prayer. I believe I'm lost. I believe I need the Lord. I believe I need to be born again. I want full assurance that my sin's forgiven, that heaven's my home. Now, will you help me? And he said, kindly, yes, Clarence, I'll lead you in a prayer. It's not to me, but it's to the Lord. And he led me in a prayer. In simple childlike faith, I asked God to forgive my sin. In my faith, I trusted the Lord Jesus as my Savior. I gave my heart and life to Christ. I asked Him to forgive my sin and to come and live in me. And he did. Bells didn't ring, lights didn't flash, I didn't feel funny all over, but I took God at His word. Amen. And the most amazing thing happened to me. When salvation came to me, Christ came to me. If any man has the Lord Jesus, he has that life that Jesus brings. And when the Lord Jesus came to live in me, He brought eternal life. And I don't base my salvation on that experience. I base my salvation on the promise of Almighty God, who is the Son of God, who came to offer me salvation. And every day since then, I've had the assurance that I'm His child because I put my faith in Jesus Christ, God's Son. I want to ask you the simplest question in all the world. You say, I've been in a church, I've been singing, I've been involved. That's wonderful. I believe in telling people about the Lord. That's wonderful. You may say, I've even read the Bible, have my own Bible. And I've given hundreds of Bibles to people. But I'm asking you this, do you know for sure that your sins are forgiven, that Christ lives in you, that you have the Son of God, that you've been born again? Because no amount of service, no amount of doing as a Christian, it's going to bring that kind of salvation assurance to you apart from the Lord. He's the only one. The Bible says, I read it again, look at it, verse 13 of chapter 5 in 1 John. These things have I written unto you that believe on the name of the Son of God, that ye may know that you have eternal life. And that you may believe on the name of the Son of God. This is our message. And it must be given with clarity and certainty and conviction. And I have that certainty. I hope I'm expressing that clarity. And I have that conviction that Jesus Christ and Christ alone brings that salvation. Remember when He came, John chapter 14, He said, let not your heart be troubled. You believe in God, believe also in Me, in My Father's house and many mansions. If it were not so, I would have told you, I go to prepare a place for you. And if I go and prepare a place for you, I will come again and receive you unto Myself, that where I am, there you may be also. And Thomas said unto Him, Lord, we know not where Thou goest. How can we know the way? Listen. Listen. Jesus said, I am the way, truth, and the life. No man cometh unto the Father but by Me. There's only one way to God, and it is the way the Bible explains, trusting Christ and Christ alone for your soul's salvation. So God tells us that the Son of God gives this assurance. If you have Him, you have it. If you don't have Him, you don't have it. The second thing I want you to write down is that answered prayer comes from the Son of God. Let's just read it. And this is the confidence, verse 14. This is the confidence that we have in Him, that if we ask anything according to His will, He heareth us. And if we know that He heareth us, whatsoever we ask, we know that we have the petition that we desire of Him. The only way to have your prayers answered is through the Lord Jesus. You may be an expert on prayer. I've written books on prayer. You know, you can write books on prayer and still not be a praying Christian. You can understand about prayer and still not be a praying Christian. I've just finished a brand new book on Lord, Teach Us to Pray. We're going to be studying in our Bible teaching Sunday school. I've worked hard on it, on every chapter. The proofreading's been done. It's ready to go to the publisher. It's a book on prayer. And I can think I'm quite proud of myself that I've given a tool that people can use to be praying Christians. I took the expression the Bible says where the Lord was praying and the disciples came to Him and said, Lord, teach us to pray, as John also taught His disciples. And I started with prayer lessons. Prayer lessons. Things we learn about prayer. But did you know I could write about that, talk about it, preach about it, teach about it, and still not trust God in prayer? We live in a world of hurt. When I think about our people and people with little babies who are in great need, surgeries being done, peril they're facing, boys and girls who need transplants, you can talk about it all you want to, but can you pray about it? You can pray because you know God hears and answers prayer.
2: Amen.
1: The Son of God hears and answers prayer. He wants us to talk to Him. He invites us to come to Him. He longs for us to pray to Him. Imagine being in the ministry as long as I've been in the ministry, and people have the idea, well, you know a lot of things. I'll be speaking this week in a pastor's conference, and they'll come to me, pastors that is, will come to me and want me to say something to help them in their church. There's nothing I can do on my own, in my own strength, to help anybody except get them to call upon the Lord. Trust Him, to believe Him. The longer I live, the more I understand His strength is made perfect in my weakness. You know, I used to be ashamed of being weak. Terribly ashamed. It used to bother me that I say, I can't do this. I can't get there. I can't get accomplished this thing or the other. But now, I realize God's done this. God has rendered me helpless in areas of my life. When you are brought up like I'm brought up and been in the ministry as long as I have, I started preaching in 1967. I can remember having been invited for a conference to say, tell us how to have a Sunday school, tell us how to build a church, tell us how to do this, how to do that. And you take keen delight in being able to answer those questions. But after a while, you don't take any delight in it. None. You delight just in the Lord and knowing my strength is in Him. The only thing I've got is weakness. And His strength is made perfect in my weakness. And so I can come to Him in my weakness. That's what God wants. Lord, help me. The dearest person on earth to me, on earth, is my wife. And everyone knows that. She and I have been married. We get in a little argument sometimes about it, about how long we've been married. But we've been married all our lives. All our lives. And she knows my needs as well as anybody knows. It's one thing to have a wife and be a strong man and say you're going to lead your wife and be the example for it. It's another thing to be married to a woman all these years. And you can't get out of bed without her. You can't do the physical things in a day without her. And you say to the Lord, why did you let me go through this? Why? Why this weakness? Sometimes I try to prove to people how strong I am, and I only make a fool of myself. I know it'll come. But the Lord delights in this. And our dependence upon Him, our reliance upon Him. That's a part of our prayer life. He's strong, I'm weak. The need is great, God is greater. But my God shall supply all your need according to His riches and glory by Christ Jesus. There's nothing I need that He won't supply.
2: Amen.
1: That's what's taught here. And we learn We learn from this chapter written to Christians that we can trust the Lord. And I can be anywhere in the world and pray. And pray for anybody. I can bombard heaven with my prayer requests. And when I just think of it, when I think of the needs, I think, Lord, You're able. You're able. You ever think about how you're going to finish life? You ever think about your weakness? You go through life thinking about your strength, but you think about your weakness? Let me read the verse again. We have the Word of God, and I have it here as a promise to the Lord. Listen, verse 14. And this is the confidence, I love that word, that we have in Him, not in ourselves, that if we ask anything according to His will, He heareth us. There has to be praying and meditating and thinking about the will of God. Great thought to what the Lord needs in my life, what He's looking for. But if I ask anything in His will, if that's true, then there's a secret here. And if we know that He hear us, whatsoever we ask, we know that we have petitions that we desire of Him. Think of it. All of that is from the person of Jesus Christ. You know, back to this book on prayer, I hope it helps you. I'm finished writing it after all these years, a book on prayer. I hope it helps. But you're never going to learn to pray reading a book. You might get some principles. You're going to learn to pray by becoming absolutely dependent on the Lord. What has to happen in your life? What has to happen? You're looking at the person who used to be the fastest runner. I never ran a race. I didn't win. I never entered an athletic contest. I didn't win. I never threw a ball that I didn't throw it further than anybody else. And to be brought to this weakness. You have to stop asking why, Lord, and see God's hand in it. Prayer. I fully realize that we may see the greatest things done in the life and ministry of our church in these days, not because of our strength, but because of our dependence upon the Lord. Amen? Write a third thing down. It's because we know that Jesus is the Son of God that we're warned about our sinfulness. Look what it says. If any man see a brother, verse 16, sin a sin which is not unto death, he shall ask and he shall give him life for them that sin not unto death. There is a sin unto death. I do not say that he shall pray for it. All unrighteousness is sin. And there is a sin not unto death. We know that whosoever is born of God sinneth not, but he that is begotten of God keepeth himself, and that wicked one toucheth him not. And we know that we are of God, and the whole world lieth in wickedness. More and more we get a hold of that. The whole world lieth in wickedness. And we know that the Son of God is come and hath given us an understanding. I've marked it on my Bible. I have underlined the word. I pray that God will increase that, that we may know Him that is true, and we are in Him that is true, even in His Son, Jesus Christ. This is the true God and eternal life. God says there's a sin unto death. I've witnessed this. It's a very delicate subject to talk about. You think sometimes you shouldn't talk about it because you're getting a little personal with people. But I want you to turn to something and read it with me. In 1

Given thanks, he broke it and said, "Take, eat. This is my body, which is broken for you. This do in remembrance of me." After the same manner, also, he took the cup when he had supped, saying, "This cup is the New Testament in my blood. This do ye as oft as you drink it in remembrance of me." For as often as you eat this bread and drink this cup, you do show the Lord's death till he come. Wherefore, whosoever shall eat this bread and drink this cup of the Lord unworthily. That's an adverb. It has to do with the manner in which it's observed. You're doing it, you're not unworthy. We're never worthy. We can't be worthy. Only he is worthy. But this action is an unworthy action. If you do it unworthily, shall be guilty of the body and the blood of the Lord. But let a man examine himself, so let him eat of that bread and drink of that cup. For he that eateth and drinketh unworthily, eateth and drinketh damnation to himself, not discerning the Lord's body. In other words, you can take the Lord's Supper and do it in such a way that God will deal with you adversely by taking such a sacred thing. And I have so many thoughts right here. So many thoughts. When you've been in the ministry as long as I have, when you're celebrating nearly 60 years working with people, you've seen some people do some ungodly things. And see some people do godly things. I'll go no further than this, but I'm thinking about certain people. I can't think about them much, but I think about certain people that have the judgment of God upon them and upon their families and upon their children for the way they've responded to the things of God. They're marked people. Marked people. But the Bible says, "For he that eateth and drinketh unworthily, eateth and drinketh damnation to himself, not discerning the Lord's body. For this cause many are weak and sickly among you, and many sleep." I want you to mark that in your Bible at verse 30. In other words, there are people who died prematurely because they committed sin. They were all sinners, but they committed sin. That's the sin unto death. I've had funerals, and people in those funerals, I thought, this woman didn't need to die this early, but she brought it on herself. Men, I thought, didn't need to die this early, and I don't want to talk about it, because it puts me up as a person is making the judgment call. I really don't know. But anyway, the Bible says that people were called out of this life earlier than they intended to be out of here. It's like a man telling people who came to visit him, and he had a child who was misbehaving. And finally, he said in a quiet but firm way, "This child has to be dealt with." It was his child. He could not entertain the guests. He could not do the things that needed to be done. So he had to ask the child to be placed in a room by himself for the time being. He had to be withdrawn from the company because his rowdiness, misbehavior, was an embarrassment, a terrible embarrassment.

you can imagine such a thing happening. There are people in life as Christians like that. And most people don't want to get serious about it. They don't want to even talk about it. But the Bible talks about a sin unto death. That people sin and they die prematurely. Because God said, that's enough. That's enough. And He takes them out of this world. Now, the Word of God says that God keeps a closer rein on His children than you might imagine. I can do anything I please. And you can too. And some of you do. But you can't do it and get by. Because you're a child of God. And God will deal with you. Now all sin is paid for in the blood of Jesus. The death of Christ. He died for all our sin. But God will let us only embarrass Him so long. That's what's taught in this book of the Bible. And so the Lord deals with this. Listen to it. Let me just read it. It's really too difficult to explain, but I'll just read it. The Bible talks about what's going on back to 1 John chapter 5. Verse 17, all unrighteousness is sin, and there is a sin unto death. There's a sin not unto death. We know that whosoever is born of God sinneth not, but he that is begotten of God keepeth himself, and that wicked one toucheth him not. And we know that we are of God, and the whole world lieth in wickedness. And we know that the Son of God is come and has given us an understanding that we may know Him that is true. And we are in Him that is true, even in His Son, Jesus Christ. This is the true God and eternal life. So, little children, keep yourselves from idols. In other words, the Christian life is nothing to be toyed with. There's a seriousness about it. God knows you can't live that way and live. You say, well, I'm going to heaven. Well, you may go earlier than you thought. You may go earlier than you need to go. You may be there when you're not supposed to be there yet. And this is a terribly difficult thing to talk about. But it's in the Bible. All I'm saying is I can't sit in judgment and say you should go, you should not go. You should die early and you should not die early. All I'm saying is get serious about your Christian life. Amen. And sin as a Christian. Ask God to help you. Because the Son of God deserves better than that. I'm not angry with anybody. I'm not trying to get right with anybody. I'm not even trying to straighten out anybody. But if the Holy Spirit speaks to your heart about something you've engaged in, some attitude you have, somebody you have it against, and the Lord says, you know that's wrong. You need to repent and ask God to help you. Because Jesus is the Son of God. And that's a serious thing. A very serious thing. I think all of us could shout hallelujah. We get our
assurance. We get our prayers answered. But when it comes to our sin, we don't get serious enough about it. And we need to say, Lord, keep a guard on my life. Let me be a person that pleases you in all things.

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If you found the preaching to be a blessing, just visit our sermon vault at WZYN.org to download thousands of Bible messages on demand.

0: With SRN News, I'm Ken Lorman in Washington. As fuel prices continue to climb, President Trump focuses on other forms of energy production this hour at the White House.
1: President Trump is highlighting coal production. As the administration continues its focus on American energy independence and lowering energy costs, coal remains a key part of the president's broader energy agenda, alongside efforts to expand domestic production and strengthen the nation's power grid.
0: That's correspondent Willie Nelson reporting. Senate Republicans have cleared a first hurdle as they try to pass legislation to fund President Trump's immigration enforcement agencies. They rejected a Democratic effort to permanently block President Trump from creating a nearly $1.8 billion settlement fund for victims of lawfare during the Biden administration. Former National Security Advisor John Bolton is pleading guilty in a classified documents case and is about to pay a hefty fine.
2: John Bolton served as National Security Advisor in President Trump's first term in office, but became an outspoken critic of the president, often appearing on MSNBC and CNN. He plans to plead guilty and pay a fine north of $2 million as part of a deal with federal prosecutors for mishandling classified documents. Bolton is accused of sharing sensitive information, including notes on intelligence briefings, for possible use in a book he was writing.
0: Correspondent Laura Winters reporting. And President Vladimir Putin says Russia will continue to strengthen its air defenses to counter recent Ukrainian drone attacks, which have reached deep inside his country. On Wall Street, big day for the Dow. The Dow Jones Industrial Average up 879 points. The rest of the indices green as well. This is SRN News. A milestone for one Christian ministry.
3: Wycliffe Bible Translators reports completing its 800th translation of the Scriptures. Wycliffe spokesman James Poole tells Christian Today, quote, "This is an extraordinary time for world mission. Over recent decades, we have seen remarkable progress with translation work accelerating in many parts of the world. Communities are receiving the Bible far sooner than would have seemed possible only a generation ago." Michael Harrington reporting.
0: Tens of thousands of ultra-Orthodox Jews demonstrated across Israel this week, blocking roads and trains and setting cars on fire to protest mandatory enlistment in the army. Military service is compulsory for most Jewish men and women in Israel. The politically powerful ultra-Orthodox parties have won exemptions for their followers to forego military service and instead study in religious seminaries. This is SRN News. A legendary football coach is lending support to a college sports bill as two major conferences push back.
4: Former Alabama football coach Nick Saban has testified in support of a bipartisan bill to overhaul college athletics. Saban told the Senate Commerce Committee Wednesday that it's time to, quote, tap the brakes, end quote, on a system where players can increasingly earn millions of dollars while moving freely between schools. The leaders' committee held the hearings as they push legislation that they hope can break the congressional gridlock over how to regulate college athletics. The SEC and Big Ten opposed the bill and said it, quote, leaves critical issues unresolved. I'm Geffen Coolball.
0: College football playoff times and